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that brings us to the end of this edition of Moments of Oneness, which every Thursday will feature the morning program from Prashanthi Nilayam. 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

Om Shri Sai Ram, humble pranams at the lotus feet of Bhagwan Baba. 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

Om Sri Sai Ram. At the outset, my most loving and prayerful salutations at the divine lotus feet of our most beloved Bhagwan, Sri Satya Sai Baba. Dear listener, you are tuned to Radio Sai, bringing you 24 hours a day, 7 days a week, the love and the message of Bhagwan Sri Satya Sai Baba, coming to you from the studios of the Sri Satya Sai Media Center, a division of the Sri Satya Sai Central Trust here at Prashanthi Nilayam. Good morning, greetings and loving Sai Ram on this Thursday, and welcome to Sunrise with Sai and with me Team Radio Sai Sunil, who will take you through this morning segment for the next 90 minutes. Let me first read out to you today's Sai Inspires message. Most of us are practicing sadhana. How can we make that count and please God? Bhagwan lovingly coaches us today so that we may introspect and refine in our journey unto Him. If you mix sugar with the wheat flour or the rice flour and prepare some kind of sweet, you will get the sweet taste of such a preparation in your mouth. Although there is no inherent sweetness in either the rice or the wheat, the sugar gives the sweetness. In the same manner, when Vishnutvam or omnipresence of divinity is contemplated as being present even in a lifeless thing, even that thing appears to us as a divine entity filled with that sweetness. Although the sweets which we prepare and eat have many different forms and names, the fact is that all of them contain one common thing, and that is sugar. So too, we must also realize that in this world, while there are so many individuals with different forms and names, the one common thing that is present in all of them is this Vishnutvam or the omnipresent Atma. This principle is the reason individuals have love for each other, and there are various forms of relationships and affection between people. It is necessary for every individual to recognize the sweetness of this principle of divine omnipresence in all. You should realize this by your own effort, or by listening to what elders tell you, or by having darshana, sparshana and sambhashana, that is, by seeing, touching and hearing great people. Excerpts from Samashas, June 1st, 1973, from a discourse delivered by Bhagwan Sri Satya Sai Baba. Dear listener, let's now listen to a song sung by Swami's devotees.

0: Welcome back, dear listener, to Sunrise with Sai. It's now time for a new and continuing series, Vedanta Parichaya, an introduction to Vedanta. This is a series of short talks aimed at helping us understand the basic concepts in Vedanta. Dr. Lata Shri, a senior medical officer serving at the Sri Sathya Sai General Hospital here at Puttaparthi, is ready with her 348th talk in this new series, and today she'll be talking on Vedic Shanti Mantras. Today is the fourth talk on Vedic Shanti Mantras.
1: Om Shri Sai Ram, offering most humble pranams at the divine lotus feet of our beloved Bhagwan. Invoking Bhagwan's benediction for today's session, dear listeners, my loving Sai Ram to all of you. Om Sahana Vavatu, Sahanau Bhunaktu,

So, this mantra says, that is whole, purnam, complete. And this is purnam, this is infinite, this is whole or complete. From the whole becomes manifest. From that infinity, this infinity has come about. From the infinite, from that whole, when the whole is negated, what remains is again the purnam, the whole, the complete. Om, peace, peace, peace. So, as we saw last week, this is a peace invocation or Shanti mantra which is found in the Shukla Yajur Veda. And therefore, it is the peace invocation of the Ishavasya Upanishad as well. This Shanti mantra is a very special Shanti mantra in the sense it is not a prayer to Ishvara, the Lord of the creation. But this Shanti mantra indicates the very nature of the Lord who is Purnam. Therefore, this mantra is to invoke the Purnata in oneself, that is one's own true nature, which is again Purnam. Therefore, the depth of this Shanti mantra lies in its ability to consistently and also continuously remind ourselves that the very goal of human life is experience of this completeness, this Purnata. That is the importance of this Shanti mantra. So it is not only a prayer, but it is a mantra which can give us the experience of that Purnam itself. Therefore, we can say this mantra is an Upanishad in itself. So the first line is Purnamadaha Purnam Idam. Purnam, the whole, the complete, as we saw last week, that refers to the unchanging Supreme Truth Brahman, which is Purna, which means he is not limited by time, space and object. So he is Desha, Kala, Vastu, Aparichinna. And we saw that when we say that he is not limited by space, that means he is omnipresent. That is what this Purnata is. That is why it is the whole, the complete or infinite. And when we say that this Purnam is not limited by time, that means this is the one which is present in all the three periods of time. Then it is not limited by object as well. That means it is the very existence in all the objects that are there in the creation. Therefore, it is that infinite existence itself. This is the meaning, as we saw last week also. So, the all-pervasive one, then the changeless one, and also the existence in everything that exists. That is what this Purnam is. So, the one which is common to everything in this creation. And Adaha means that. See, the word that is used to indicate something which is far away from us. Some object

object which is away from us, we say that object. That is the term used. So, here when we say that is Purnam, that refers to the source of creation. And right now, it is not in our experience, this source of creation, this Brahman. That is why it is referred to as that in this mantra, Purnam Adaha. That is why the pronoun Adaha is used, because it is something which is unmanifest, which is not in our experience and not in our comprehension. That is because we are so strongly identified with this instrument that we think we are, the body, mind, intellect, and we are not aware of this reality. That is why it is referred to as something which is far away from us. Adaha, that Purnam. So, Purnam Adaha means that is Purnam. Here, that is the source of creation. Then, Purnam Idam. This is Purnam. This is infinite, complete. Idam means this. So, this means something which is very near to us. So, whatever that can be experienced as an object of experience by us through our senses and the mind, that is referred to as this. We say this body, this mind, this world, this object. So here idam, this, refers to something which we can relate to, something which is felt or perceived by the senses and comprehended by our mind. So thus the whole world which is manifest is idam. Therefore, this mantra says, this is also Purnam, which means this manifest world is also Purnam. Not only that creation, the source of creation is Purnam, but this creation is Purnam as well. See, when we say that Purnam Adaha, that is Purnam, it is easy for us to somehow make sense out of it. But when we say that this creation is also Purnam, we may ask the question, how can this be Purnam? How can this be infinite? It is not very difficult to understand, because when we say that Purnam is that which is not limited by space, if we take the space in this creation, there is no beginning, there is no boundary for the space of this creation. We cannot fathom how it can be finite or how it can be limited or whether it is within certain boundaries. No, it is not possible for us. We cannot make out the beginning point itself or the end point. Therefore, it is again Purnam. Then, in terms of time also, we cannot say since when this creation exists. That is why the term from time immemorial is used. So, even in terms of time, it is infinite. That's how we can conclude. And when it comes to object, there is no end to the number of objects that are present in this creation. It is countless. The list goes on. It is endless. It is infinite again. Therefore, even in terms of object, this creation is infinite. That is how we can look at it. See, when we say that source of creation is Purnam, that is Purnam, this manifestation is also Purnam, then comes the question, that means, are there two infinites? Even that is infinite. This is also infinite. Are there two infinites? That is the question. But that question is answered by the next line of this mantra. So, first of all, we shall see what exactly this Purnam means in Vedanta. See, Purnam in Vedanta refers to Sat Chit Ananda, existence or being, Chit consciousness or awareness, Ananda
bliss. That's why Bhagwan would often say BABA, Baba is being, awareness, bliss, Atman. That is what the nature of this Purnam. That is what completeness, the wholeness or the Purnam is, the Purnata is. So what is Sat? As we have studied earlier also, it is the easiness, it is the existence that is present in every object. It is the one, it is that intrinsic existence that lends existence to everything that is present in the creation. It is that basic substratum. It is that truth which is present in all the three periods of time. That is what Sat means. Then Chit, the meaning is consciousness or awareness. It is the illumining principle, the enlivening principle, which brings everything in the world to our experience. Like, it is like the electricity in the bulb. The bulb functions because of this electricity. So because of this consciousness, everything in the world, which is otherwise jada, inert or insentient, is enlivened and it is brought to our experience itself. That is what Chit means. Then Ananda means bliss. It is the very nature of Atman, our own true nature, that is the permanent happiness which is always there. It is not the happiness that comes and goes, like the state of the mind. No, it is that bliss, the supreme happiness, permanent happiness, or it is the state of supreme peace, Shantam as well, which is our own true nature. And that is what this Purnam is. Sat, Chit, Ananda. That's why Bhagwan would say bliss is happiness for no reason. It is the causeless happiness because it doesn't require anything from the world, from outside of us to bring this happiness. It is its own nature. Therefore, Sat, Chit, Ananda is not the property, or these are not the three properties of that Purnam. Whereas it is its very nature. That is what Atman is. That is what Brahman is. So this is what is the nature of Purnam. So now we see the next line, which is Purnat Purnam Udachyate. From that Purna, we can say here, that is the source of creation, this manifestation, this Purna is derived. That is what it means. Udachyate literally means it is born or it manifests. So this Purnam has come from that Purnam. And this explains as to why there are no two Purnams. There are no two infinites. There is only one, because this creation, this which is Purnam again, which is infinite, is derived from that Purnam, the source of the creation, Brahman. That is why there are no two infinites. If there were to be two infinites, then both will become finite, isn't it? But it is not so. There is only one infinite. And that is the cause of this infinite as well. So that brings us to the question as to how this Purnam, this manifestation, has come about from that Purnam. As we have studied in this series of Vedanta Parichaya itself, it is not Arambhavada, that is the theory of production, that explains this manifestation, the derivation of this creation. See, Arambhavada or theory of production means Brahman is the cause and he produces a product which is called universe. It is not so, in which case the cause and the effect are there separate from each other, because the effect is a product. So it is seen separately from its cause. It is not so. Like, it is not like the clay giving rise to a pot and the pot is the product from that clay. It is not so.
It is also not Parinamavada that explains the manifestation. Parinamavada means the theory of change or transformation. It is not like Brahman undergoes some change, some transformation, and he becomes this universe. It is like milk undergoing change to become the curd. It is not so. So Parinamavada also cannot explain this creation. Then what then is this creation? How is this manifest? The answer in Vedanta is, it is called Vivartavada. The creation is Brahma Vivarta. Vivarta means an appearance. Brahman, as he is, he appears as this creation. Therefore, all the three causes of this creation, that is the material cause, Upadana Karana, that is Brahman. Then the efficient cause or the intelligent cause or the Nimitta Karana, that is also Brahman. And the instrumental cause, the Karana Karana, is also Brahman. So when all the three are Brahman, what is manifest from this is only an appearance. It is only an illusion of that Brahman. That is why it is known as, this creation is known as Brahma Vivarta. That is why it is said Brahma Satyam Jagat Mithya. Brahman alone is the truth, the reality. And the creation that has come about from him, that is only an illusion. Mithya means it is only an appearance. There is no reality to it. It has no real existence. That is why there is no satyatva in it. There is no reality. And there is no nityatva also, or permanence in it. It keeps on changing. It is in a state of constant flux. And that is what this manifestation is. That is what is meant by Purnat Purnam Udachyate. This manifestation has come from that source of creation. As an appearance of that source itself, there is no separate existence to it. That is the meaning that we have to understand from these two lines of this Upanishadic Shanti Mantra. See, the third line means Purnasya Purnam Adaya Purnam Eva Avashishyati. When this whole is negated from that whole, then what happens? What remains is that whole or infinite alone. That is the meaning. We shall go to its meaning a little later, and for now we shall try to understand another concept in Vedanta, the three levels of reality. So what are the three levels? The first level that we can all easily perceive and we can easily understand is the Vyavaharika Satta, that is the transactional reality. It is the first level where we are in, where we are transacting with the world, the people in the world, the objects in the world, and we find ourselves in this reality, and we find ourselves constantly changing and everything around us also changing. And it is in this level of reality that we experience so much logic in the creation. We experience the space and even the cause and effect, that is the action and result, the theory of karma itself. All this make this reality appear to us so real, so tangible for all of us. Therefore, one thinks that this alone is real, the reality that we are experiencing in this world, the transactional reality, the Vyavaharika Satta, that we believe to be real, and we are not even aware of any other reality or a higher reality. That is what is happening to us, in fact. That is why we consider this body, mind, intellect, this equipment as our own true self.
and everything that affects the body or the mind becomes our problem, and that is how we are subjected to suffering, strife, misery, and in between here and there, happiness also is there for us. So that is the Vyavaharika Satta or the transactional reality. Then the second level of reality, where one starts studying Vedanta and begin to understand the concepts of Vedanta, we come to know that there is this illusory reality, Pratibhasika Satta in Sanskrit. That is, we have seen just now, all this is Brahma Vivarta, an illusion, an appearance of Brahman. Therefore, we know that this transactional reality is not the true reality at all. This awareness will come to us. So, this is only an illusion. This is only an appearance, just like in a dream. When we are dreaming, when we are in the dream, then the dream looks so solid and so real to us. It is only when we get up from dream, we are aware that, oh, it was just a dream. There is no reality. There is no truth in it. So that is what happens to us. We come to understand that this is the illusory reality only, Pratibhasika Satya. Then there is this final level, which is called absolute reality, Paramarthika Satta. That is the Satchit Ananda, which is experienced in the state of Samadhi during meditation, where the transactional and the illusory reality disappear. See, at least when we study Vedanta, we have an intellectual understanding that there is this absolute reality, Brahman, which is the substratum of all the other realities. And that is what the highest state is. And that is what our own true nature is. That alone is real. And this level which we are in now, that is only an illusion. Therefore, if we have to make a transition from the Vyavaharika Satta to Paramarthika Satta through sadhana, the first understanding that should come to us is, this is only an illusion. We should be aware of this Pratibhasika Satta. See, all these things, when we study Vedanta, why that is not a living experience for us? That is because of the ignorance cycle that we are all in. As we have studied earlier, there is this ignorance or avidya. Avidya is the ajnana. Ajnana is the samashti ajnana. The total maya is ajnana. That ajnana, ignorance in totality, expressing through one equipment, one body, mind, intellect, is avidya. So, it is this avidya or the ignorance of our own true nature. See, we do not know who we truly are, which is called the ignorance of the self. And as a result of which, that is, we do not know we are that Purnam, we are that Brahman, we are that Paramarthika Satta, the absolute reality. But as a result of which, when we are ignorant of this truth, then what happens? There is false identification with this equipment, body, mind, intellect, which is called Deha Bhava, even Dehabhimana, because we get attached to it, we get identified with it so strongly that whatever we are in terms of the body, mind, we think that is what our true identity is. That's why we say, I am Mr. So-and-so, I have these qualifications, I have achieved so many things, this belongs to me, this is what I have achieved. All this identification, that is I-ness and minus, ahankara, mamakara, comes from this false identification with the equipment. And as a result of which, there is this experience of apurnata or incompleteness in us. Because this body, mind, intellect, which is only an appearance of the
truth. It cannot be infinite. As we all know, it is subject to constant change in us. We all experience this day in and day out, every moment of our life, and also the world around us. That is why the Bhagavad Gita says, Anityam Asukham Lokam. This world which is impermanent and full of sorrow. And the Gita even calls it as Dukhalayam Ashashvatam. An impermanent abode, which is the alaya, which is an abode of dukkha, abode of sorrow. And this is what we are all going through as well. This is our own experience, our own autobiography, day in and day out. So this apurnata or incompleteness is experienced by us, though we are purna in our true nature. So what happens? To complete ourselves, we think we can get something from the world to experience this completeness. Completeness here means that everlasting happiness, that state of bliss which we are in or which we want all the time. And also the everlasting peace. Nobody wants to be subjected to strife and misery, isn't it? And also the fulfillment of our life. We want to achieve so many things, to complete ourselves, to fill this incompleteness. That is what happens to us. So as a result of this, there is this desire born in us, kama, for the world. That is what is born. So avidya leads to kama. That is by acquiring something from the world, some object, some relation, some power, position, name, fame, and so on. We think we get the completeness for our personality. Otherwise, there is this incompleteness, there is this gurgling desire all the time for whatever we come across, whatever we see, because we think that will give us the happiness, the peace, the fulfillment that we are looking for. So avidya leads to kama, and this kama becomes the well-sustained thought in our mind, and the mind justifies it, and as a result of which we go out and act in the world to fulfill this desire, and that is how karma is born. So this cycle is avidya, kama, karma, the primary cycle of ignorance which we all have studied earlier also. So this kama action, when we act in the world naturally, that action leads to a result which is called karma phala. And since we are acting, we are performing this action for desire fulfillment, naturally we want the result. So the doer in us, the one who performs the karma, demands the fruit of action as well. That's how we become the karta and the bhokta. And the action, karma, not only leads to karma phala, as we have studied, it gives rise to vasana, the tendency as well. And it is this vasana which is the seed for future karma. It is this tendency that this very tendency is the one that leads to future action as well. And that is how the cycle continues. In order to experience the fruits, the results of our own karma, one lifetime is not enough. So we come back to this body again and again, and the punarapi jananam, punarapi maranam cycle continues. So when we are not aware of this purnamadaha, purnamidam, when that is not an experience for us, then this ignorance cycle continues to operate in us till such time we realize this truth. And we shall stop here today and see more about this in our coming session. And now I will conclude with the Shanti Mantra. Om Purnamadah Purnamidam Purnat Purnamudachyate Purnasya.

Sairam, you were listening to the second and the concluding part of a divine discourse delivered by Bhagwan Sri Satya Sai Baba on 20th April 1998 at Kodaikanal, followed by songs and bhajans in Bhagwan's golden voice. With this, we come to the end of this morning's segment, Sunrise with Sai. Please email us your feedback, as always, to listener@sssmediacenter.org. You could also WhatsApp us your feedback to this number, 9393258258. Thank you for tuning in, and it's me, Team Radio Sai Sunil, signing off, offering the segment at the divine lotus feet of our dear Lord Sai. In a while, we'll bring you this morning's proceedings live from the Sai Kulwant Hall here at Prashanthinilayam. So please stay tuned. Thank you, and Jai Sai Ram.

I pray to Swami that He gives us all the understanding. It is Swami who speaks, and it is Swami who listens through each one of us. Elders, brothers and sisters, Sairam to all of you. This period of the year, according to the Bharatiya tradition, is considered very auspicious. It's called the Uttarayana. And those of us who had the fortune of listening to Swami's Sankranti message year after year will know that Swami gives a lot of importance to the Uttarayana. Swami would say it is the journey of the sun northward. And He would say that even as the sun journeys northward in the sky, we must journey towards God. Oftentimes we speak of the spiritual quest as being a journey. And there is much merit in that analogy. And there are a couple of times I myself have spoken of as considering life itself as a journey, the spiritual quest as a journey, and how it defines the way we look at life and the way we make choices in life. But like all analogies, this one too is limited in its scope, because with that comes a small misunderstanding. The moment I say the spiritual quest is a journey, we tend to compare it with the other journeys and travels that we make. Let us say I want to see a monument in some other country, in Rome, in China, something like that. What does that mean? I give up the present location I am in, and I have to move towards that place, at least for a brief period of time. So a journey is always about moving from one place to the other, giving up one location for another location. But the spiritual journey is not necessarily that. Because when we look at the spiritual journey as compared to a regular journey, we tend to think I have to give up something that I am in right now, I am doing right now, and I have to start doing something else. I have to give up a status of life or a stage of life I am in right now, and I have to embrace another. Let me give you another limited analogy. Imagine you were to take a small stone or a rock, tie it to a piece of rope, and you were to twirl it around. As children, we all would have played games in that manner. You take a small stone, tie it to a small piece of rope, and twirl it around. If I were to ask you, in this circular journey that this stone is making, in which part of the circle can the stone break free? Can we say that only if the stone is in this part of the circle it can break free? Only if it is there in that part of the circle it can break free? No, at any point in the circular journey that the stone is making, whenever it detaches from that rope, it transcends this circular journey, isn't it? In the same way, we refer to the samsara as a cycle. Sometimes we are rich, sometimes we are born poor, sometimes we are born into a family and we are well educated. Sometimes we are probably born into a family where we don't get an education. Sometimes we end up as teachers, sometimes we end up as mothers, sometimes we end up as doctors. It is almost like different positions in this circular journey that this stone makes when I'm twirling it around my head. Can I say that in any one particular part alone, this stone can break this circular journey and go away? Similarly, can we say that only if I am in such and such a position, only if I am well endowed, only if I am
a doctor, I'm a teacher, I can release myself from this samsara. It is not true. There is only one criteria, that is, you have to break free. All the apparatus that we have in the world, in this lifetime, whatever choices we make, whatever we choose to spend our time and energy in, Swami very broadly categorizes them under two headings. Very broadly. Swami says, Jivanopadi and Jivana Paramavadi. Jivanopadi and Jivana Paramavadi. Jivanopadi comes from two words, Jivana and Upadi. Jivana means life. Upadi means means. It's a means to living. So Swami says everything that we struggle to acquire in this lifetime, everything that we struggle to hold together, all of that comes in Jivanopadi. It's a means for living. Why do I acquire an education? It's a means for living. Why do I gather friends around me? It's a means for a better life. Why do I want to earn money? It's nothing but a means for a better livelihood, a better lifestyle, a more comfortable life. So everything, whatever we gather in our lifetime, Swami says, it is nothing but Jivanopadi, a means for living. It is nothing but that circle, that stone going around in that circle. And all our comparisons, all our ego, all our pride, everything is based on this Jivanopadi alone. The next category, Swami says, is Jivana Paramavadi, which is what you should do to release yourself from this circle. And almost nothing that comes under Jivanopadi has any role to play in Jivana Paramavadi. You might have $1 million, I might have nothing, but that doesn't make you any better equipped for Jivana Paramavadi. It makes you better at Jivana Upadi. You will have a better living than me, but it does not guarantee a better chance at release. So this Jivana Paramavadi, you could define it as anything. You define it as going towards God, define it as Nirvana, define it as liberation, but something which is not the same cycle. It is a way by which you break free from the cycle. So Swami clearly says, especially when Swami would speak to the students, Swami would say, I am giving you this education. This education is for Jivanopadi. But if you pay attention, if you learn the right things, you will also equip yourself with Jivana Paramavadi, the ability to break free. Now if you look at it, our sense of who is more fortunate, who is more lucky, oh, I am troubled in life, oh, I am suffering, so-and-so is having a better life, or so-and-so is suffering and I am so lucky. All of this is only based on Jivanopadi. It has got nothing to do with the spiritual quest at all. Imagine all our sense of compassion, all our sense of greed, all our sense of jealousy, everything is based on something which has got nothing to do with the spiritual journey. And this is a very important acknowledgement that each one of us must have, that whatever comes under this Jivanopadi has got nothing to do with what is going to help us break free. But these two have a very interesting relationship. One is, of course, whether I am rich or poor, I am diseased or healthy, whether I have 100 friends or 1,000 friends, or I have no friends, none of this have nothing to do with my spiritual journey. But at the same time, without this Jivanopadi, Jivana Paramavadi will become a little difficult. The best example I could probably give you is,
you have a degree like, say, the MBA degree. In India, you could do any undergraduate program and you can join an MBA. You could do a BCom, you could do a BSc, or you could do an engineering degree. In engineering, you could be a mechanical engineer, or this engineer, that engineer, it doesn't matter. You can always go for an MBA program after you finish your undergraduate. So in that sense, what you study in your undergraduate level is immaterial, right? But without an undergraduate program, you can't go to an MBA program. So in that sense, that is dependent on this. And in that, in a similar vein, whatever comes under Jivanopadhi, the money, the relationships, my duties, none of it has got anything to do with my final release, my spiritual journey. But if I choose, I can use all of this for that. If we do not acknowledge this, if we do not acknowledge this fact that whatever I am, whether I am a student, I am a teacher, I'm born in India, I'm born anywhere else, none of this matters in my spiritual journey. If I don't acknowledge this, then what will happen is we are constantly thinking, okay, I have to become something else. Well, I'm a businessman. One day I will give up my business, I will become a monk, and then start my spiritual journey. Or somebody says that, oh, I'm in service. After I retire, I will start my spiritual journey. Or a mother will think that after I settle all my children, I'll be more free and then I'll start my spiritual journey. If we do not acknowledge that this release can happen at any point in this circle. But at the same time, if we don't acknowledge this relationship between Jivana Paramavadi and Jivanopadhi, what will happen? We will say, okay, whatever I do doesn't matter. Then why should I do? If I'm rich, it doesn't matter. It is not going to help me in the spiritual journey. Let me not pursue wealth. Having a family and taking care of them does not help me. So let me give up the family. Right? Either that misconception would happen. Or you could say that if I can achieve the spiritual in any way, why not I do this and achieve it? Right? Both of these choices open in front of us. We all, I'm sure, are pretty familiar with the Bhagavad Gita and the message of the Bhagavad Gita. Historically, it is the message that Lord Krishna gives Arjuna, one of the Pandavas, in the battlefield. But much before this, in the same scripture, in Mahabharata, there is another Gita, which is very interesting, which is called Vyadha Gita. But this is not given to Arjuna, it is given to Yudhishthira, the eldest Pandava. And this comes much before the Bhagavad Gita, much before even the war begins. And it's a very interesting conversation between Yudhishthira and a sage called Markandeya. Markandeya Muni. But the essence of what is being taught is pretty much the same. Of course, Arjuna had more doubts, so the Bhagavad Gita became more comprehensive. But the central message of both these Gitas are pretty similar. So the Pandavas are in the forest, and during that period, the Pandavas had this opportunity to interact with many renunciants, sages, saints, who were roaming around in the forest. And one of them happens to be Markandeya Muni, who has this extended conversation with Yudhishthira about dharma. Because Yudhishthira is going to be a king, he's going to rule. So wherever he can gather wisdom about how to lead life, how to rule a kingdom, he had a year to that advice. So this Markandeya Muni was giving him all this advice, and in the course of that, he tells him this very fascinating story. The story is about a young, pious Brahmin monk by name Kaushika. Like many other monks, he's a very pious person. He is given to the study of the Vedas and the scriptures. He doesn't earn his livelihood. He begs for his food, like it is ordained for him to do. And much of his day he would spend in studying and chanting the Vedas. So the story goes that one day,
He is sitting under a tree. He is chanting all these Vedic incantations. And there is a she crane which is sitting on one of the branches of that tree. And that crane befouls him. There are droppings on him from the she crane. And what happens when something like that disgusting happens to us? For a moment we get a little disturbed, right? You quickly want to pick up a stone and hit, you know. Not that it's going to clean us in any way, but it's a reflex action. Something irritates us, we immediately want to, in some way, react to it. So in that manner, this pious Brahmin who is sitting and chanting, for a moment he loses his balance, he looks at this bird in anger, and the next moment the bird drops dead. And now Kaushika is filled with two kinds of emotions. One is he's very repentant. He says, what have I done? Why did I lose my balance? And the other is a sense of awe at what he had achieved. He says, I just looked at that bird and that bird died. I have acquired some powers. Right? So there is that subtle pride which came with his yogic accomplishment. But at the same time, the pious person that he was a little repentant that maybe I should not have lost my balance. So thinking these thoughts, he gets up and he goes in search of food. He goes to a village, which he often goes to, and he goes to one particular house. And this is a house that he has frequented many times before. And he says, he calls out to the lady of the house, he says, Mother, please offer me food. And from inside, the lady says, please wait, I will come. So the tradition is when the lady says wait, you wait till she comes, and, you know, she will come and offer the food. If there's no reply, the monk goes off to the other household. So since he hears this lady asking him to wait, he stays there waiting for the alms. So the lady inside the house, she's preparing the alms, she washes the vessel and all of that she's doing. And just then, her husband walks into the house. And being a pativrata, being a person who considers her husband as her form of deity that she has to worship, she immediately starts taking care of the husband. She offers him water, makes him sit, starts serving him food. And suddenly she remembers that she has told this monk to wait outside and she's completely forgotten about it. So quickly she gathers the alms and she goes out and she apologizes to this sannyasi and says, I'm really sorry, I made you wait for so long. But by now, Kaushika has lost his temper. On one side, he has been made to wait, so he's become angry. On the other side, this pride which is slowly growing inside him, that I am not any ordinary monk. I have powers. I have reached a certain state. Right? So all of this adds up and it's boiling up inside him as anger. This lady, very virtuous, pious lady, comes and says, I'm really sorry, I made you wait. And Kaushika starts pouring out his temper. He says, how can you make a Brahmin wait like this? Don't you know that it is not right? So then she says, I'm really sorry, I should not have made you wait. But what to do? My husband came and she says, I had to take care of him and that's my first duty. Now Kaushika is even more enraged. He says, don't you know even the gods worship sannyasis? And you are making me wait because you're going to serve your husband? How ridiculous is that? And very calmly, this lady looks at Kaushika and says, dear sir, you're a sannyasi, you're a monk. Please maintain calm. And I am not the she crane which can drop dead with your angry look. The moment this lady says this, Kaushika is stunned. He says, how does this lady know what happened in the depths of the forest? Nobody was there around. So instantly he realizes that he's dealing with someone he needs to be more respectful of. And he says, Mother, how did you know? How did you know that that happened? So then she goes on to say that, see, the only worship I do is this duty towards my husband. And this is enough to give me whatever I need. And she says, the clairvoyance that you are surprised by is also a result of this one sadhana that I do.
But she doesn't stop there. She says a very interesting thing. See, you're a good man. You're a very pious, virtuous man. But you have a misunderstanding as to what is right and wrong, what is dharma, what is virtue, and what is righteousness. You think that what you are doing alone is the way for redemption. And then she says, if you wish to, you can go to the city of Mithila, and there is one person, you ask for Dharma Vyadha. He will be the right person to give you knowledge and discourse you on right and wrong, on virtue and dharma. The qualities of pride, the qualities of jealousy, don't worry, they're not leaving us anytime soon. They're going to be a companion to us for a very long time. Because as Swami says, as long as there is ego in this mind, all of these qualities are bound to be there. We will be free from these qualities only when the ego is completely sublimated. Till that point in time, you might be just a furlong away from liberation, you will still have jealousy and pride in some form or the other. But like Kaushika, he did have that pride, but nevertheless, he had enough virtue in him too. So much so that when this advice comes from this Grihini, from this householder woman, he knows that this is an advice that he has to follow. So he immediately apologizes to her. He says, please forgive me if I've said anything harshly, because you have given me one of the best advices that I needed to hear. And he said, I most certainly will follow you. And literally he accepts her as a guru and chooses to follow the advice that she gives. So even if the qualities of pride and anger and jealousy, all of them there, if we have enough humility, if we have enough goodness in us, we will always, even if we falter, get up and walk in the right direction. And that's what happens with Kaushika. And the lady also apologizes. She says, nevertheless, I should not have kept you waiting. So my apologies, please forgive me for that. So Kaushika then travels towards the legendary town of Mithila. As we all know, where Mithila is ruled by King Janaka. Again, a very great spiritual doyen of Indian tradition. So he takes this arduous journey, goes towards the city of Mithila, and then he asks for this Dharma Vyadha. Who's a Vyadha? The word Vyadha means a hunter, a butcher, somebody who hunts in the forest and sells that meat. So here is a Dharma Vyadha, a virtuous butcher. So here is this sadhu, Kaushika, who with a look could burn down a she crane in search of a butcher. He comes to Mithila. He asks around and he is told that go to this particular place, you will find his shop. And he goes there and he sees this man selling meat. He's selling beef, he's selling pork. But he has a serene countenance which cannot be missed. But nevertheless, he's selling meat. So this Brahmin monk stands a distance away and he looking at this person. And this butcher looks at this Brahmin monk. He gets up from his shop, comes towards him, and he says, all right, so that virtuous householder lady has sent you to me, is it? And Kaushika has the second shock. He says, this butcher, how did he know? Those were the days, there were no telegrams, no SMS, no WhatsApp messages, right? So how did he know that I'm coming and I've been sent by that lady? And immediately the Dharma Vyadha says that, you know, this is not an appropriate place for a person like you to stand. So do come to my house. We will sit and discuss there. So he takes Kaushika to his house. They sit there. And the first question that Kaushika asks is, I can certainly make out that you're a spiritual man, a man of certain spiritual acquisition. But how are you able to manage that with the profession that you're doing? You're a butcher. Dharma, what Swami would often say, ahimsa paramo dharma.
right? Ahimsa, non-violence is the greatest dharma. Such a dharma, how can you put it next to vyadha, a butcher? How can a butcher be dharmic? So he says, how can you be in this profession and still be a spiritual person? Thereafter, this person, Dharma Vyada, gives a beautiful discourse on what is right and wrong. And he says, see, this is not a profession that I chose. I was born into this family. My father was a butcher. My grandfather was a butcher. So I took up this profession. I accepted the will of God, then I took up the profession. And he says, you will be interested to know, I am not a non-vegetarian. He says, I am a vegetarian by choice, but I continue to uphold the dharma of my family. And then he goes on to say how it doesn't matter what you do. It doesn't matter that to be a spiritual person, you have to be sitting in Prashanta Nilayam alone. To be a spiritual person, you need to do only certain jobs and certain professions. He says, even as I carry out this otherwise heinous looking profession, he says, my mind is always thinking of God. Whatever I do it as an offering to God. I carry out all my obligations as an instrument of God. I take care of my parents as an offering to God. I provide for my children as an offering to God. I never cheat anybody. I never grab more than I need. He lists out all the disciplines that he follows. I don't eat on these days when the scriptures say that you should not eat. I fast on such days. I do this, I do that. Giving Kaushika the most important lesson that what you do does not make you spiritual, but how you do it is what matters. Right? The most important, and that is precisely the same message that Krishna gives Arjuna. Right? The entire Bhagavad Gita, the essence of Bhagavad Gita that Krishna gives is that. He says, Mam anusmara yudhyacha. Right? Just like how dharma and vyadha do not go together, the statement that Krishna makes, Mam anusmara yudhyacha, is an oxymoron. Mam anusmara, he says, constantly think of me. Smarana is to think of God. Anusmarana is incessantly think of God. Imagine if I were to be in that state of incessantly thinking of God, what tranquility I will be in. You know, it will be shown on my face. I'm constantly thinking of Swami. And he says, Mam anusmara yudhyacha, and fight. How can I have such tranquility in my being and then be able to fight in a battle? If it was not possible, Krishna will not be telling it to Arjuna. If it is not possible, Swami would not have told it to us. So it is indeed possible that you can keep doing what you're doing, but you can do it in a certain manner, and that is what will lead you to release. And the most interesting thing is when Krishna narrates this whole karma yoga to Arjuna, he tells him, he says, you know, the same wisdom, I taught it to Vivasvan, the sun god. Vivasvan taught it to Ikshvaku, Ikshvaku taught it to Manu. Vivasvan taught it to Manu, and Manu taught it to Ikshvaku. He says that this is not any new age philosophy. What I'm teaching is an eternal means. Very interestingly, he says, this is something that has been lost in time. He refers to the karma yoga that he is teaching as yogam avyayam. He says, what I'm teaching you is yogam avyayam, which means it is a spiritual means which is eternal. Avyaya means it has no destruction. But at the same time, he says it has been lost. So Swami says, how can something which cannot be lost be lost? How can something which cannot be destroyed be in a sense destroyed? The thing is, imagine we are sitting here in India, somebody else sitting in China, someone else in Australia, somebody else in India. If I have to go to any of those places, there is a path that I'll have to follow, right? There's a certain direction that I'll have to take.
Now imagine if I have to go to the center of the earth. If I have to go to the center of the earth, I don't have to travel anywhere. Wherever I am, I have to just dig. The spiritual path is like that. You don't have to go to another place and search for it. You don't have to stop doing what you're doing, do something else and search for it. Wherever you are, whatever you are doing, there itself the release is there. Just like, as I said, when you're twirling the stone with a rope tied to it, at any point it can break free. Once it breaks free, where it'll fall, that's a different thing. Right? One stone will fall here, one stone might fall behind, one stone might fall far away, one stone might fall nearby. But in any point in the circle, the stone can break free. And that is what Krishna says when he says that this has been lost in time, but this is an eternal path. If you choose to look for it, you will find it. It doesn't matter whether it is Dwapara Yuga or Kali Yuga or the worst of Kali Yuga or Satyuga. If you look for it, you will find it. It is almost like a, imagine like a trap door which is following us wherever we go. The day we decide, it opens and we are released. It doesn't matter what you're doing. The day you want to take a break from this samsara, of course, it is not so easy as I'm putting it, but the day when you choose to break free, you can break free. It doesn't matter where you are. But that choice has to be made. This, of course, is not going to be the rest of the time I'm not going to tell you about Karma Yoga. This is not a talk on Karma Yoga. If I could add a shameless plug, in case you want to know about Karma Yoga and Bhagavad Gita, I happen to do a Bhagavad Gita series on the radio. Please listen to that. I will not go into that here. In this talk, I don't want to talk about Karma Yoga. Karma Yoga has its own points. But I just want to talk about this one single understanding if we make part of our thinking, that whenever I choose, I can break free. Just this one thought. It doesn't matter what profession you are in, it doesn't matter what stage of life you are in, it doesn't matter how many children you have, how old they are, nothing, none of this matters. And almost it is to kind of drive this lesson into us, that God plays out the lives of many, many saints before us who come from different stages of life, come from different backgrounds. The pattern is uncannily very similar. It doesn't matter what they are doing, it doesn't matter where they are, it doesn't matter how greedy they were, how virtuous they are. I'm not saying that virtue doesn't matter, but I'm just saying that choice is always there. The choice to turn to spirituality, the choice to turn to God is always there. And when we choose to do that, as I said, there is a Jivanopadi and there's a Jivanaparamavadi. When you choose to do that, whatever was Jivanopadi, my profession, my talent, my family, my responsibilities, my roles, whatever was Jivanopadi will itself become a means for Jivanaparamavadi. I don't have to look for something else. I don't have to acquire some new talent. Whatever I have with me right now can become an implement for this release. And I think that is the most important message of the Gita, of the concept of Karma Yoga, of what the Vyada Gita stands for, what Kaushika was taught by this dharmic butcher. Let me tell you about another saint. It's very famous, I'm sure some of you might already be aware. His name was, before he became popular as a saint, his name was Srinivasa Nayaka. Right? Some of you must have guessed it already. He was a son of a very rich businessman. In fact, a jeweler. So his family were jewelers by profession. Very rich. At a very young age, his father passes away.
So he inherits his father's profession and father's wealth. He's extremely rich. In fact, he used to be referred to as apparently Navakoti Narayana. Navakoti means 9 crores. 9 crores is a huge sum of money even today. Imagine a few hundred years ago if somebody had possession of that much money. He was so rich. And, you know, he had jewelry business. He used to loan money. He used to help people. Not really help people. I'll come to that. But he was very well endowed. Right? That's what I'm trying to say. So at one point, what happens is, a very poor Brahmin comes to him. And comes to him and gives him this tale of woes. He says, I'm a very poor man. I can't make ends meet. I'm not able to manage feeding my family. But you know, in the tradition of the Brahmin household, to perform the upanayana of the child is considered a very, very important duty of a father. So he says, see, my son is 8 years old. I need to perform the upanayana of my son. That is the thread ceremony. I don't have any money for it. And, you know, it's all very ritualistic. You'll have to feed so many Brahmins. You'll have to call another Brahmin and he has to do the puja. So you need a lot of money for that. Right? So he comes to this Srinivasanayaka and says, can you please loan me some money? And Srinivasa says, I don't know who you are. And why would I give you money? Why would I loan you money? You know, the money that this man was asking was so less. It's pittance for Srinivasa. But he was a miser. He was not ready to part that money. So he sends this Brahmin away. He says, don't come to me. So what does this Brahmin do? From the shop of Srinivasanayaka, he goes to Srinivasanayaka's house. And he says the same story to his wife. The wife is a very kind-hearted lady, not like Srinivasa. But she doesn't have any money. She doesn't have anything of her own to offer in charity. So she removes her diamond nose stud. And she gives it to this Brahmin and says, please sell this and with that money you perform the upanayana of your son. Now what the Brahmin does, from house of Srinivasanayaka, he goes to shop of Srinivasanayaka. And he says, okay, you were not ready to loan me money. Take this and give me money for this. Misers are very diligent, right? They know their gold. So the moment he sees this no stud, he recognizes it. He knows it belongs to his wife. So he asks this Brahmin, who gave it to you? So he says, what does it matter to you? See, you're a goldsmith. And this is gold, this is diamond. Just give me what it's worth. What does it matter to you where I got it from? He says, one kind-hearted lady who is not like you gave it to me. So then Srinivasa says, all right, you come with me to my house. The money is in the house. I'll take it from there and give it to you. So the Brahmin comes. So Srinivasa goes to his house, calls his wife. He doesn't ask about this entire thing. He says, how come you're not wearing your nose stud? So the wife, you know, in the fear, she blurts out, oh, it is there. I've removed it and I've kept it. So he says, okay, go get it. I want to see it. So she goes inside and she doesn't know what to do. So she stands in front of the altar and she starts praying. She says, oh God, my husband is going to be wild with me. So in that fear, she takes a very silly decision. She says, let me consume poison. I don't have to face my husband. And so she reaches out to the bottle of poison. I'm guessing it must be some pesticide or something which must have been in the house. She opens the bottle and she finds inside that the same nose stud, this diamond nose stud. So she takes it in ecstasy. She runs out to her husband and she holds it out. And Srinivasanayaka picks it up and he has in his hand 2 identical diamond nose studs. He's surprised, he's shocked, and then he asks his wife, what happened? And she narrates the whole incident, how it happened. So immediately Srinivasa rushes out of his house looking for the Brahmin. The Brahmin is not there. The Lord had come in that form of this Brahmin to just give that understanding. And imagine, see the mindset of this person. See, that is why everything which is a Jivanopadi can become a means for Jivanaparamavadi. He is a rich man. He is a jeweler. He is a goldsmith. He values gold.
he thinks, here is the Lord. From nowhere, he can materialize diamond and gold in a pot of poison. What is the worth of the wealth that I hold compared to the wealth that he is? See, the same miserliness only, you know, the same selfishness only actually becomes surrender there. He says, I am having this diamond in my hand and I find that the Lord is much, much more precious than this diamond. Why will I run after this? He gives away everything that he has. And being from a very rich family, he is taught music from a very young age. Right? He's mastered the art of singing. So he gives up his profession, but he holds on to this talent and he makes that his offering to God. And that is how he eventually becomes Purandara Dasa, one of the most important saints who is responsible for the tradition of Carnatic music. See, a very beautiful change in understanding, right? If the Lord can produce a diamond out of nowhere, what is all this wealth I'm holding? He just throws it away. It doesn't matter what you are doing. It doesn't matter if you're a Brahmin, you're a Shudra, you're a this, you're a that, you're a rich man, you're a poor man. The way you will look at God's compassion will change, isn't it? See, now when we look around, constantly we have this feeling. Swami, why the so-and-so is suffering? Why some people have to be poor? Why some people have to be rich? But then Swami says, I'm equal with everybody. How is it possible? How can God be equal when there is so much inequality in society? The equality comes from this fact that the opportunity to release yourself from this cycle is equally available for everyone. You can never create a society with equal possession. Regimes that have tried that have resulted in disasters, right? We know that. Communism is born out of that kind of otherwise apparently noble thought that let there be equality in society. But if you now look at the kind of understanding we have come to what equality is, we now think equal opportunity is equality, isn't it? In the same manner, God's equality is not giving equal wealth to everyone, but giving that equal opportunity to everyone.

There's another very beautiful saint. Swami is very fond of him. To tell you how fond Swami is of him, probably if I have to give you a small example, we all know the famous cine actress, Swami's devotee, the late Mrs. Anjali Devi, right? Where Swami's mandir in Chennai, Sundaram, stands. It's a land that she offered to Swami and Swami accepted. But much before she made that offering to Swami, Swami made that offering possible in a way, because when she came to Swami, she was completely broke. She had acted in a few movies. She also had a movie house. They made some movies. They made enormous losses and they lost all their property. And that's how they came to Swami. And imagine Swami tells them, don't worry, I will help you. And Swami gives them a script and says, make a movie on this. And the movie that Swami asked them to make was on Sant Sakubai. We all must have seen the dramas on Sant Sakubai, one of the great, a householder lady who was so attached to Lord Vitthala and becomes a saint. So Swami makes them produce this movie on Sant Sakubai. It is a rousing success and they earn back all the money that they've lost. And a few years later, she again comes back. And at that time, Swami tells her, now you make a movie on Sant Tukaram. So that's how she makes another movie, which becomes one of the greatest hits in Telugu film industry. And some of the songs of those movies, still our boys sing in front of Swami, right? So in a way, you know, here was Swami benefiting that devotee, but in the process also ensuring that the work that the devotee is doing is going to benefit so many people to raise their consciousness. So the other saint that I want to talk about is Sant Tukaram. This Tukaram also had a very, very ordinary childhood, so to say. He was born in what is considered as the lower caste, the Shudra caste. But in that caste also, his father was pretty well off. He had a very fertile land. He made a lot of money. He made more money than his family needed. So he ended up becoming a trader. And he made much more money. And because he had enough money, he became a money lender. So that was how Tukaram's father was running his family. Tukaram was a very ordinary boy who was helping his father in all this business. He was married at an appropriate age. Everything was going smooth till a point came when there was a terrible famine in the place where Tukaram and his family lived, in this town called Dehu near Pune somewhere. The entire region, right, had this 2 straight years of drought because of which all crops failed. There was no food in the region. It was a huge region. There was no food. And even as people watched, he saw people succumbing to disease and starvation. And though being a very rich person, you know, when you're a money lender, the money that you have is actually on paper, not really money. You know, if you go to the bank will tell you that it has $1 billion. It has $1 billion not in gold. It has $1 billion in bonds, saying that so-and-so owns me this much money, this company earns me this much money, that conglomerate earns me this much money. So you have in bonds. So when you're a money lender, you're very rich, but all your money is in these bonds. So-and-so has to give me this much money, so-and-so has to give me that much money. And when nobody has money in your whole district, it's of no use. So even as he has been in this very affluent childhood, he goes through this period where he sees his father die, his mother die, his first wife dies, his child dies, his sister-in-law dies. He sees all this disaster happening right in front of his eyes. And he slowly begins to occur to him, what is the use of all the money that he has? Right? So the elder brother, after his wife passes away, he leaves the house, he becomes a monk. And so the whole business and everything comes to Tukaram. And in this two or three years of drought, the family loses everything. Everything is lost.

So constantly is contemplating, what is the point? What is the point of all this? There is a beautiful incident, which I don't know whether it's a legend or it really happened. One day he is standing on his field. The whole land is parched. The whole land is cracked up, right? Because there's not a drop of water. And he's standing there and he's thinking, what is this? Of course, he's a devotee of Lord Vitthala, because all of his family deity. So even as he's standing there and wondering, you know, why this disaster, why this pain, he sees one small sapling in that dry land. Small sapling, just with fresh green leaves. He looks at that and he wonders, who provided for this sapling? There is not a drop of water to drink. There's not a grain of anything growing anywhere. Who is providing nourishment for this single sapling? And in a moment he realizes that what foolishness it is to think that I am rich, I have this, you know, I am loaning money to somebody, I am helping someone. He says, the Lord alone is the provider. What stupidity is this? What silliness is this? So he goes back home. The story goes that he takes all his ledgers of so-and-so owes this money to me, so-and-so owes that money to me, so-and-so has pawned this gold to me. He takes everything and dumps it into the river. He says, now I am free. He doesn't say those who people owe me money are free. He says, I am free now. He says, because Vitthala gives, his devotees receive, why should I come in between and think that I am the person who is giving? He says, now I am free. Now I am free. It's the same qualities. You know, again, I'm reiterating that. Through his own profession, through his own professional thinking, through his own professional acumen, he comes to a surrender, an understanding, a devotion. And that is why thereafter he starts writing many. Tukaram is famous for that. You know, one of the things about many of these saints who are popular is their piety and their love and surrender for God found expression in their words. Swami says there are many saints, you don't know about them. Few of these saints wrote poetry, they became popular, so we know them today. Swami says there are many saints, you don't know about them because they don't care to be known. So then he starts writing Abhangas. So he wants to, you know, this new understanding that he has got, he wants to spread it among his people. So he's not a poet. He starts learning the poetry of the past saints. He starts singing them. He starts doing kirtan. At one point, he has a dream. And in that dream, he sees Sant Namdev, another great saint of the Warkari tradition of the state of Maharashtra. Those of you who saw the dramas which were presented during the sports meet season would have seen one of the dramas the Vrindavan campus presented was on Sant Namdev. So Sant Namdev comes and with him is Lord Vitthala. And in the dream Namdev says, you know, I made a pledge to Vitthala that I will write these many abhangas or poetries in praise of him. But my life was too short, I couldn't complete that task. So he looks at Tukaram and says, I'm going to complete it through you. And the dream ends, and from the next day, Tukaram finds that poetry is flowing through him. Clearly he can make out he is not the one who's composing. Literally, you know, Namdev is letting this poetry flow through him. Imagine the stages of growth of this devotee. He acknowledges that this poetry is not mine. This knowledge is not mine. So that gives him a sense of guilt. He says, Vitthala, I am speaking about experiences which I have no idea of. He says, see, as a trader, I will never sell something which I do not know the value of. I will only sell that which I am sure its worth is this much. But I am speaking of a spiritual experience which I have no idea of. Because I am just being an instrument, it is just flowing through me. So that gives him a sense of guilt. He says, I am being an unfair trader.
But then this experience goes on, and then at one point he comes to an understanding. He says that it is my guilt, it is my ego which is stopping me from seeing the truth. He says, Vitthala brought the famine. Lord Vitthala gave me the understanding. Lord Vitthala came with Namdev and is giving me the poetry. Where is Tukaram? He says, where is Tukaram in all of this? And that moment of understanding, he says, after that guilt also goes away. See, whatever is that profession, whatever for years together you've thought as a doctor, you've thought as a teacher, you've thought as a housewife, that thinking itself can lead you to that release. That Jivanopadhi itself can be a means for Jivana Paramavadi. But that choice is there. The beauty of all these great people is that there was one moment, right? There was one moment when God gave them an experience and they seized that opportunity. Before I conclude, I'll probably tell about another devotee. You know, when you're talking about all these people, it is only but befitting that we speak of somebody who has had a brush like that with Swami, isn't it? The Telugu team of Radio Sai, when they speak to many devotees, they came across this wonderful story of a great devotee. This person was a very famous Burakatha exponent. He was pretty famous. This was in the early 1950s. He was a very popular name in East Godavari. I've got his name here. I better refer to my notes. His name is Achyutaramaya. Nidadavolu Achyutaramaya. I think some of you might be. He's a very popular person. I'm making this statement for a certain reason. He was more popular than Swami then. At that time he was very well known. So at that time Swami had two devotees from this place, from this district of East Godavari. And Swami used to say that we have put two knots, we have to put a third knot. Right? Generally, when you perform the marriage in the Indian tradition, the Mangal Sutra is tied three times. So almost like a reference to that, Swami said, I have put two knots, I need a third knot. So one day Swami comes to one of these devotees from East Godavari, again a very great devotee, Mr. Ramarao, Dandamudi Ramarao. Again, some old devotees might recognize his name, a great devotee from that place. So Swami calls him and says, Ramarao, I need somebody to come and perform for Vijayadashami. You know, do you know any person who is a good Harikatha person or a singer who can come and perform? So then Mr. Ramarao speaks about this Achyutaramaya. He says, Swami is a very good Burakatha person. Probably we can go and invite him. So Swami says, immediately, start now only, go to him and tell him that Swami is inviting him for Vijayadashami. So this person says, Swami, I don't know, he's very popular, and Vijayadashami, he might be already booked. You're asking so late. Nevertheless, I'll go and try. So Mr. Ramarao goes and goes to Mr. Achyutaramaya. And this person says, who is that Sai Baba? Where is this Puttaparthi? And you're calling me to some place. And he inquires around and he realizes it'll take 5 days for him to reach Puttaparthi. He says, why would I come to such a place? But things happened that probably he had some cancellations and he was free and he said, okay, I'll come to Vijayadashami. 1956, he takes that arduous journey, comes to Puttaparthi. The moment he lands, Swami looks at him and says, Enti Achyutaramaya, ela unnavu? How are you, Achyutaramaya? And he says, how does he know my name? How does he know it's me? But it's not good enough to floor this devotee. He says, okay, somebody must have told him. So then Swami calls him and calls him for an interview. And Swami asks him, okay, tomorrow, what are you going to perform in Burakatha? So this person gives a menu. He says, Swami, Abhimanyu's last fight, Subhash Chandra Bose, and this king, that minister. Swami says, chee, what is this? Vijayadashami, such an auspicious occasion, and you want to do all Burakatha on wars and fights and all these inauspicious and violent things. He says, Swami, these are the most popular. Everybody wants to listen on these things only. So Swami says, no, I want something which is more
auspicious. So Swami says, any Kalyanam, Sita Kalyanam, like that, Rukmini Kalyanam, anything. So this man says, Swami, when I was very young, I have done one on Parvati Kalyanam. But I don't even remember the script now. It was a very long time ago. Swami says, okay, you take rest, we'll see tomorrow, we'll decide tomorrow. And Swami dismisses him. He goes and sleeps. In his dream, the entire Parvati Kalyanam script comes page after page. What he had written when he was a small boy. And he refreshes his memory. And then he goes next day again. Swami calls him for an interview. Enti Achyutaramaya, will you be able to do Parvati Kalyanam? Swami doesn't say anything about the dream. And this person also doesn't want to say. He says, yes, Swami, now I can do. Now I remember. So Vijayadashmi day, he gives his performance. And after his performance, crowd was so happy. Because of course he was a very famous person, very good at what he was doing. He comes to Swami and Swami gives him that money which was promised. And incidentally, Swami tells Mr. Dandamudi Ramarao, I don't care how much it costs, I want him to perform for me. He says, go and tell him, I'll give you any amount of money, any amount of comfort, I'll make in Puttaparthi. He has to come and perform. So that's how he comes. He says, okay, if somebody is persisting so much, let's come. So Swami gives him a good handsome sum for his performance. And Swami tells him, wait, I will give you prasadam. Don't go away. So this person says, okay. But the moment Swami goes away, he gets up and goes off, catches the bus and goes back. He says, I've got my money, what prasadam, what more do I need? He goes back to his hometown and one day he is sitting in the veranda of his house. He was a person who had this ailment of asthma. So he had this problem. One day suddenly he has this asthma attack. And it is so severe, he's not even able to call out to anyone. And he thinks that it's going to be his last moment. He's going to collapse there. Nobody around and he's all alone in the house and he's not able to call out for help. And there when he's sitting, he hears Swami's voice. Yemi Achyutaramaya, I told I'll give prasadam. You went away. He says, what Achyutaramaya? You went away. I told you I wanted to give you prasadam. Swami says, Em parletu. It's all right. Go to your room. Go to your bed and see under the pillow. So he catches his breath, climbs the steps with great difficulty, goes to his room. He removes his pillow. There are Swami has filled packets and packets of vibhuti. And he takes it, he puts it in water, consumes it, his health becomes fine, and immediately catches the next commute and comes to Prashantanilayam. And he comes to Swami and he says, Swami, come to East Godavari. Right? He said, Swami should visit. Swami had not visited Rajahmundry and all of those places. As I said, this is like 50s. And Swami tells him, what, I'll come there, who knows me there? Nobody knows Sai Baba there, why should I come there? So this devotee says, Swami, nobody knows you, but they all know me. I will introduce you as my God. He says, I will speak of you as my Lord. And that's precisely how Swami goes to East Godavari. This person, you know, has a burakata on Swami and Swami speaks. And thereafter, now if you go, it is Godavari, there are villages which are filled, it's Prashantinilayam there. See, the same talent. And that person goes on to name his daughter Satyasai. And we did not speak to that devotee, he's no more. We spoke to his son and he was saying, you know, how much Swami had become a part of his life. He would write postcard to Swami. Swami, for this festival, I am planning of buying new clothes for my children. And Swami will send a reply, Manchidi Bangaru, search well, spend a little more and buy good clothes. Most of these saints and sages of the past whom we speak about probably had one experience, one tryst with divinity, one revelation of divinity, and they were ready to modify their whole life. But how unfortunate we will be even after coming to Swami. What are we doing right now? As I said, Jivanopadi, Jivana Paramavadi.
We have come to Swami and we are trying to use Swami also as Jivana Upadhi. Isn't it? If we say that, Swami, please help me, this health problem, this money problem, this problem. Swami says, these are all Jivana Upadhi. Even after finding God, you are only using Him as a means to a better life. But if we really have to make that modification, Swami says, you look at Swami and say, now Swami, I will use this entire life to reach you. What duties I have, I will use it as a means to reach you. What knowledge I have, I will use it as a means to reach you. What talent I have, I should use it to reach you. Right? When you do that, everything becomes an implement. For Tukaram, sorrow became an implement. Isn't it? For Purandar Dasa, probably it was a gain from the point of view of what he got. In the place of one, no stud, he got two. For him, a profit became a means for turning to God. For someone, loss became a means for turning to God. For somebody, health problems will become a means to turn to God. Isn't it? So when that shift happens, I think this is what is the best thing to do. You know, otherwise, we don't know how many lifetimes once this chance comes. Imagine if it had happened. Purandar Dasa said, good, I have got one more no stud. I am richer by one more diamond. What he would have lost. The same will be our state if after coming to Swami, we are going to use only him for Jivana Upadhi. Now we should use everything which is there in this world to say that I am going to come and get you. Right? So with that thought, with that prayer, I offer this humble effort at Swami's lotus feet, and I thank you all for your very patient listening.

Dear listeners, Saron from Prashanti Nilayam, the most happening place on the planet, and welcome once again to Outside, Inside, Deep Inside. Today we continue the series on Sanatana Sarathi, Gems of Sanatana Sarathi. We go back to the September 1973 issue of this heavenly journal. As we all know, Sanatana Sarathi has been the divine carrier of Bhagwan's writings, his experiences, his messages, stories about his travels right from 1958. And in this series, we have been reliving some of these beautiful documentation of the saga of Sri Satya Sai. This is the month of July, and it is in this month that we will be celebrating the holy occasion of Guru Purnima. You cannot but think of how Bhagwan began his mission by singing the bhajan Manasa Bhajare Guru Charanam. He began by exhorting everyone to worship the feet of the Guru. And it is this supreme preceptor that we will be offering our gratitude to on the holy occasion of Guru Purnima. Guru Purnima, in fact, is one of the most significant festivals in the Prashanti Nilayam calendar, along with Dasara, Shivratri, birthday, and so on. In fact, worship of the lotus feet of the Lord is a unique feature of Bharatiya culture from time immemorial. We always look for the feet of the Lord to offer our salutations. If you look at the Navavida Bhakti, the nine forms of devotion, Pada Sevanam is a fourth of the nine steps in this pilgrimage of man towards God along the path of dedication and surrender. And that's why Bhagwan always say, enter into the path of devotion by concentrating on the feet or the footprints of the Lord. Sri Manta Shankara Deva, the great Vaishnava saint of Assam, who was a contemporary of Lord Chaitanya, he used to pray to the Lord, "O Lord, I don't want even your feet, but give me the dust of the feet of your devotees. That Pada Dhuli, that itself is enough for me." And that is how significant is the feet of the divine and of the godly. In the Vamana avatar, the Lord measured the earth and the sky with his feet, and as the third step, he could only keep his foot on the head of the king. And that is how he emancipated King Bali. And that is how we celebrate Onam and glorify the Lord, whose feet covered the entire earth, sky, and as well as our inner sky. In the Krishna avatar, we know how the Lord's feet danced on Kaliya, the serpent. As Krishna danced on Kaliya, he brought out all the poison. In fact, they say that is the origin of all dance forms. Titta, dha, tai, all these different notations which are there in our dance forms originated as Krishna danced on Kaliya. And as Krishna did this purificatory dance, all the poison out of that deadly serpent came out. And this Kaliya, which was harming the inhabitants of Gokul Vrindavan, became harmless, became humble, surrendered. And that is how the cows were saved, the human beings there were saved, the cowherds were saved, everyone, nature was saved. It is because of the beautiful feet of Lord Krishna which did this beautiful miracle. And we know how in the Ramavatar, the mere touch of the feet of the Lord brought life back to Ahalya. Ahalya, who had been petrified by a curse. In this September 1973 issue of Sanatana Sarathi, a devotee by name Narayan Murthy goes on ruminating on the glory of the feet of the Lord. And he says, one of the unique aspects of Bhagwan and his message is how he brings out the inner meaning and significance of everything that is there in our ancient culture. In one of his discourses, Swami explains, Krishna is hiding in the recesses of your heart. All you have to do is just to trace him there and hold him. You have to find Krishna who is there in your heart and hold him.
Because otherwise Krishna runs away. Krishna is the naughty one. Krishna is very difficult to get. But the easy way to get Krishna is, as Krishna runs away, he leaves footprints which are marked by the spilt milk on which he has walked, he has trodden. In his hurry to go beyond your reach, he has disappeared, but his footprints are available. So if you want to catch Krishna, just follow those footprints. And what are these footprints? The footprints of the divine are his acts of kindness, his every act of goodness, his message which is beckoning us to go near him. We have to recognize the footprints of God in everything beautiful that we see around us, in every act of goodness, in every tear of gratitude, in every sign of compassion, and every moment when we strive to walk on the path that he has asked us to walk on. That is the true Padaseva, Swami says. You walk on the footprints that have been laid down by me. That is the way you can worship my feet. The way to worship my feet is not offering fruits and flowers. You can reach me if you follow the footprints that I have left on the sands of time. And when we discover him through this manner, we will be filled with that fragrance of love, with that light of virtue. On another occasion, Swami said, just think about the sweet, sublime Krishna. The way he was evoking every heart and inspiring them to move towards goodness. Look at the unlettered cowherds. How they were drawn to him like he was a powerful magnet. Whether it was the cowherds or the most venerable scholars and the seers, everyone was drawn to him like he was an irresistible attraction, and everyone was drawn to him through unshakable devotion. And when, be it the cowherds or the scholars, when they faced troubles, when they faced hardships, what did they do? They did not give up the feet of the Lord. They clung to his feet fast and firm. And that is how they were saved. We know how when a fisherman casts his net in the waters, there are many fish which get caught, but there are some smart ones which will quickly swim and go to the feet of the fisherman, the feet which are in the waters. The fishes which take shelter at the feet of the fisherman, they escape the net because the net cannot capture them. The net captures the fish who are away from the fisherman. So if we are close to the feet of the Lord, we will always be saved. As we walk along the road, our shadow follows us through dirt, through dust, through bush, through brook and boulder. And the shadow has constant connect with our feet, isn't it? Similarly, as long as the shadow, that is man, has fast and firm contact with the feet of the Lord, no hardship can affect any person. All we have to do is just hold on fast and firm to the feet of the Lord. That is the way to peace. That is the way to joy. And that is why Swami said, foster Krishna on your tongue. Foster the Krishna Nama on your lips. Because when Krishna dances on your tongue, all the evil things, all the poison, all the unpleasant things of your tongue will get ejected out. Everything that you might have done, could have done to harm others, all that will go out of your being. And you will be rendered pure. You will be rendered purified. Yashoda traced Krishna to the place he was hiding by the footprints that Krishna left. When Krishna broke the pots of curd and ran away, Yashoda found Krishna only through those footprints that were left by Krishna. That is just a symbolic story. How the Lord is breaking our identification with our body. Krishna broke the curd pots. The Lord is breaking our identification with our body. And once we come out of that body consciousness,
Then Krishna leads us on to himself by signs and signals, just like these footprints. All these signs and signals are all around us. Once we give up our body consciousness, then very easily we will find Krishna. Krishna will allow himself to be caught once we break our attachment to our body. And these signs and signals of the Lord are present all the time. They are present in the shine of the sun. They are present in the ecstasy of the rainbow. They are present in the melody of the birds. They are present in the lotus-panned surface of lakes. They are present in the silence of the snow-crowned peaks. Whole nature is full of signs and signals of the divine to us. Only we have to be attuned. Only we have to give up our identification with our little self. And then we will find that everything around us is only here to lead us to our Krishna. Their feet, in one sense, are the support for the human frame, isn't it? We all move because of the feet. Without the feet, we cannot go from one place to another. So the feet are the Adhara. The feet are the support. They are the base, the sustenance of the body. Similarly, the Lord's feet are the Adhara, the sustenance of all nature. In everything around nature, what we find is the footprints of God. In English, when we say 2 feet, 3 feet, 1 foot, the foot is also a measure. We use the term foot rule. Distance is measured in terms of feet. Similarly, our progress on the spiritual journey is also measured by the number of steps we take towards the Lord. Swami says, if you take 1 step towards me, I will take 100 steps towards you. Go to any culture, be it Indian, Western, everywhere you find the significance of the feet of the Lord and the footprints left on the sands of time by elders, by men of character. When we say we have to follow the footprints, in a metaphorical sense, we are saying that we need to follow their example. When Swami says, my life is my message, that is the footprint that he has left for us to follow. Swami many times said, I eat as you do, I move about as you do, I talk in your language, I behave as you recognize and understand. Why do I do this? For your sake, it is not for my sake. I turn you towards the divine. I do this only to turn your mind towards the divine, to win your confidence, to bring forth that love that is there in you. When I am there with you as like one among you, then you can feel oneship, kinship with me. You can feel me much stronger and in a more palpable manner, so that you can connect with me, you can see me, you can listen to me, you can touch me, you can treat me as like one among yourself. And you can use that opportunity to emulate what I am doing in your lives. My goal is only one, to make all of you seekers of truth, satya anveshakas. I want to convert all of you into seekers of truth. I am present everywhere at all times. My will prevail over every obstacle. And I know the past, I know the present, I know the future. I know your innermost thoughts. I know your most carefully guided secrets. I am Sarvasakta, I am Sarvantaryami, I am Sarvagna. But I never manifest these powers for display, because I only want to be an example for you. I want to be an inspiration for you with whatever I do. And that is the reason why I tell you, my life is my message. That is the footprint that Bhagwan has left for all of us. And we always adore the feet of the Lord as the lotus feet. Again, there is so much significance there, isn't it? The lotus signifies beauty, tenderness. At the same time, the lotus signifies detachment. Although it grows in water, although it is born in slush, the water does not wet the lotus. It is born out of that mushy waters, but the waters never get into the lotus. In fact, that is what is called the lotus effect. If you pour a drop of water on the lotus leaf, the water will just trickle down. No water can stay on the lotus. That is how detached one must be. And that is how detached is the Lord when he takes a human form. And that is why
His feet is adored, as lotus feet his hands are adored, as the lotus hands his face is adored, as the lotus face, and so on. Kamala Nayana Prabhu, Kamala Pate. When we sing this bhajan, this is what we should always imagine. Bhagwan, even though born in a human frame, was always above the world. He was born in the same world in which we live in, but he was detached. And that is how we should also lead our lives. We should do our duties, but at the same time, there should be a tactical detachment from everything that we do. Let this message get reinforced every time we sing this bhajan, Kamala Nayana, Prabhu, Kamala Pati.

thing in this universe is the Lord's footprint. Even though nothing in the universe is without Him, yet He is Himself beyond this universe, beyond this world. He is above this. He is not involved in this. Just like the sun's rays fall on everything, but the sun is not involved with everything that is happening in the world, isn't it? But everything is powered by the grace and by the light and by the energy of the sun. Similarly, the Lord is the power which makes everything happen. At the same time, the Lord is detached from everything that is happening. His feet are everywhere. Sarvata Panipadam. He is fully involved in that sense, in all the activities, because if His energy is not there, nothing can function, nothing will move. Yet, He is completely detached. He enters the very fabric of our lives. He gives us what we want until we begin to want what He truly wants to give us. When devotees are with Bhagwan in the interview room, He speaks to them as if He has known them through and through. He knows their past, present, future. He knows everything that has transpired in their lives, not just of that birth, but of so many births. He pours love which no earthly mother and father can give. At that moment, you feel the Lord descended from heaven only for my sake. That is the feeling. That is the bonding. That is the attachment you feel with Him. Yet, when you come out of the interview room, then you suddenly find that you are just one among the millions who connect to Him in that manner. And with everyone, He is attached. At the same time, He is completely detached. When you come out of the interview room, it seems as if there is no sign of even a recognition from Him. And then we think, oh, the Lord has forgotten us. But what? We forget that the Lord, through this entire process, wants us to learn a lesson. We have to learn that lesson of detachment. He wants us to be detached from everything that we are doing in the world. We do it as our duty, but not be overly attached to our relationships, to our positions. At the same time, also not be overtly attached to His physical form. He wants us to be strongly attached to the very core of His being. And the very core of His being is Sat Chit Ananda. That is what Swami is: being, awareness, bliss, Atman. He wants us to connect to Him at the atmic level, not at the level of the body, because Lord wants us to give up our body consciousness. Swami many times would say, when your wishes are fulfilled, then you praise the Lord. But when your wishes fail, when your desires don't get fulfilled, then you deny the Lord. Your desires fructify. You adore Him with greater pomp, greater glory and greater pomp. You buy some more pictures of the Lord and keep it in your shrine. You spend more money on flowers and do puja. But something that you wanted did not happen. Then you begin to ridicule. You begin to think that this God is powerless. The God does not fulfill my wishes. I don't know whether I should believe Him. I don't know if He really exists. I don't know what is happening with all my prayers. What we don't realize is God does not have any preferences or prejudices. God is neither involved in our rewards or our punishments. What is God? He is just reaction, reflection, resound. He is just the eternal, unaffected witness. That's all. We get whatever we do. Everything that we experience is what we have created for ourselves. The divine is not responsible for this. The divine is only a witness. And that's why Swami used to say, you decide your own fate. And that is the reason why you should be good. You should be good. Only then you will get good in return. But if you do something wrong, if you do something unholy, you will get unholy results. You can't blame God for that. So whether it is praise or blame, you can do to yourself. God does not need your praise when something good happens to you. And you need not blame God when something wrong happens to you. God just set the law of action and reaction in motion, and the universe follows that law. It is an innate law of this Maya-ridden universe. The Lord comes only to help us through this. The Lord comes to our rescue when we are unable to go through this cause and effect relationship, and when we want His intervention, we want His protection, we want Him to rescue us from this. That's when God steps in. Only when you approach Him, He comes to you.
because He has come only to fill your life with bliss. God has come only to confer ananda. And He has come to teach us how to get this ananda, how to not get enmeshed in the world, how to secure this bliss, how to be in this ecstasy of bliss. And to help us in that, the Lord Himself takes upon the pain to come in a human form. It is only so that He can fill the hearts of people with love and turn their minds onto the path of pure love, that the Lord, out of immense love, comes down in a human form. And when He comes down, He leaves footprints on the sands of time. And that is the reason why I said, Bhagwan, in His very first message to the world, said, Manasa Bhajare Guru Charanam Dustara Bhavasa Garataranam. This Sagarataranam, this Sagara, this worldly existence is very deep. It is very vast. You can only go through this, only find yourself out of this when you focus your mind at the feet of the Guru. If you want to come out of this endless round of birth and death and come out of this suffering, you have to worship the feet of the Guru. Take refuge at the feet of the Guru and you will be filled with ananda. You will be filled with perennial peace. You will be filled with light, love, and you will yourself become light and love. That is what Bhagwan is telling us and urging us. And every Guru Purnima is a reminder of how we have to just close our eyes and unquestioningly walk on these footprints left by Him in our hearts, in our lives, in everything sacred that He has touched and blessed, in every moment that He has graced us and continues to grace us. When we sing Manasa Bhajare Guru Charanam, we say Nirmala Hridaya Virajita Charanam. Where does God reside? His feet resides in the hearts which are pure. Sakala Charachara Vyapaka Charanam. His Charanam, His feet is there everywhere. Bhavasagara Uddharaka Charanam. It is these feet who will take us out of this ocean of worldly existence. It is to this feet of the Lord that we offer our salutations. Sai Charanam Pranamamyaham.

such powerful messages in every bhajan of the Lord, in every message of the Lord, in every moment that we have spent and we continue to spend with the Lord. In the same September 1973 issue of Sanatan Sarathi, there is an article written by a person by name Joel. He begins the article by saying, "The phone rang, and the person on the other end of the phone said, 'Hello Joel, this is Gold. What is this that I hear? That you are going to India?' And Joel says, 'Yes Gold, it is true, I am going to India, I am going to visit God.' And Gold says, 'What do you mean you are going to see God, you are going to visit God?' And then Joel thought, 'This person I'm talking to, he does not believe in anything to do with God and holy men. He's almost like an atheist. Why should I tell him about all of this? You know, he will make a mockery that I have become a saint, I have given up the world and all that.' So he just tried to mellow it down. He said, 'No, no, it's nothing. You tell me, how are things going for you, Gold?' Joel asked him. And Gold now says, 'Things are terrible for me, Joel. You know, everything is going wrong. You know, you are talking about God, but actually I was also brought up as a Catholic. And it is very strange that when I used to go to the church and pray, actually things were much better for me.' And when Joel heard this from Gold, it really shocked him, because Gold was a guy who used to spend his time in Los Angeles doing everything that a youngster should not be doing. He was into all kinds of habits and all kinds of indulgences that people do in Los Angeles. And he was talking about God. He never expected to hear these words from the mouth of God. And because he said that, Joel was thinking, maybe I should tell him about this book that I have read. Maybe I should introduce him to what I am now thinking. Maybe that will open up something in him." Even as he was thinking all this, Gold again asked him on the phone, "So Joel, why are you going to India? Really, you're going to see God?" So Joel says, "Well Gold, I just read a book about a man who claims that he's God. You know, he materializes stuff and it's very interesting." So Joel thought, you know, given how materialistic Americans are and how all these material possessions fascinate Americans, so he gave him more examples of how Swami can materialize anything from thin air at any time. So when Gold heard all that, you know, there was silence on the phone. And Joel was waiting, what will Gold say to his stories about Swami's creations? Somehow, he didn't. It's very interesting. So Joel thought, you know, given how materialistic Americans are and how all these material possessions fascinate Americans, so he gave him more examples of how Swami

You have met a lot of people. You have met many important people. Who knows? Maybe you will meet even God or a God-like person. Who knows? And Joel thought, you know, God was just trying to be very polite. He just trying to probably, in a smart way, just avoid the subject, not get into an argument. Anyway, God just asked Joel, okay, you're saying that you're going to meet this man who can create anything. Tell me, if he can materialize all these things that you have narrated, and if you are going to meet him, what are you going to ask for? What are you going to ask him to create for you? So Joel told God, well, there is nothing that I need materially. You know, they were well-to-do people, so they didn't have anything to ask in terms of material possessions. And simply, Joel said, maybe I will just ask him for a rainbow, if he can create a rainbow out of nowhere. Maybe a rainbow over India. At least that will give something very beautiful for people to look at. What do you think of this, God? And God didn't know what to say. And Joel said, I want you to understand one thing, God. I am not a great believer in God. And I actually don't believe in all these kind of Indian characters. But anyway, I'm just making this trip. And that morning, Joel called a friend of his who was a very respected person. He was like a father to him. And Joel respected his advice. He felt that he was a very sound and stable approach to most of the things of life. And he thought maybe this person could clarify the conflict that was in his head, whether to go or not to go, you know, make the journey all the way to India. So he met this father-like figure for lunch at a restaurant. And in the course of that conversation, he told him about these books, Howard Moffat's books, Arnold Schulman's books, all these books that he had read about Bhagwan and, you know, about him thinking seriously about going to India. And this person, whose words Joel respected, said, well, why not go? Go and find out for yourself. If this person is really this interesting, it will be quite an experience for you. Why lose this chance? So as they were saying goodbye to each other, this person smiled at Joel and said, Joel, now that you're going, write to me. I will be interested in what you find. And who knows, if he really is what he claims to be, if everything what is written in these books is true, maybe he can solve my problems also. So don't forget to write to me. So Joel said, sure, I will write to you. You just take care of yourself and, you know, till I return and we'll figure all these things out. So as they took leave and Joel was going towards his car, suddenly there was a voice that interrupted his steps. And this voice asked, what are you going to ask for? And that was the question now. This father-like figure was asking Joel. Second time somebody's asking him this. So what are you going to ask for? So Joel just turned and he shrugged his shoulders. He didn't know what to say. He said, I don't know. Maybe I will just ask him for a rainbow. The same thing that he told God, he told this person, this senior person. And this senior person just laughed. And, you know, that was about it. And even as that senior person laughed, he said, if you're really going to ask him for a thing as big as that, you're going to ask him for a rainbow, you might as well ask for a pot of gold at the end of the rainbow. Why miss the chance to ask for a pot of gold? So that was how that conversation kind of concluded. And they waved at each other and Joel got into his car and both drove off. So once he came home, Joel was talking to his wife, Dinah. Dinah Baskin is the author of the book, Divine Memories of Satya Sai Baba. Yes, we are talking about that same lady who's written many beautiful books. After Divine Memories of Satya Sai Baba, she wrote Divine Lessons from Satya Sai Baba. So Joel asked Dinah, you know, about the vaccine that they should take, about their baby shots. And Dinah said, I'm not giving any shots to our baby. But don't think that, you know, I'm going to allow all these germs to get into our baby's body. If you're thinking that way, you are mistaken. Baba is there to watch over us. Why do you worry? Baba will be there all through. That was her conviction. That was her faith in Swami. And Joel could not believe what he was hearing. I mean, he felt that it was absolutely stupid to not
get the

these inoculations done before embarking on a trip. Joel just felt that what she said didn't make sense at all. He thought that she was out of her mind. She felt that there would be a lot of infections in India, and this was probably 1970s, and if we don't protect ourselves, you know, we will fall sick once we land in India. That's what Joel was thinking. And Joel so immediately picked up the phone and called his doctor and asked, you know, whether they can go to India without these shots. And Joel says, after my conversation with my doctor, I felt fully assured and convinced that I was married to a mad woman. And the doctor said, of course you have to get these shots. And Joel says, when they landed in Mumbai, Mumbai was a disappointment for them because there were flies and there were insects and all that. And Joel was thinking, here I am with my 15-month-old baby, and the baby has not been vaccinated. I'm exposing my baby to all of this. And every time I mention about inoculation to my wife talks about this character, this Sai Baba character. And he says that Sai Baba is watching over all of us. I don't know what is going on. And Joel says that we decided not to spend any time in Mumbai. And we just thought we'll continue our trip. We'll go straight to Bengaluru and rest there for a while. But the trip to Puttaparthi, he says, was enjoyable because it was a ride through the countryside and there was reddish brown clay sprinkled with trees. All this had a very peaceful effect. And both of them didn't really speak much in the car because they were really absorbed in the beauty and the stillness of nature. Even the humming of the car was as if to a set to a musical key of peacefulness. But when they came to the Puttaparthi village, of course, they got a shock because they felt, oh my God, how are we going to manage here? How am I going to get my child out of here? They thought that, you know, it'll be very difficult for them to adjust with the living conditions at that time in the ashram. When they landed in Puttaparthi and when they were going to their room, Dinah's mother was already there in Puttaparthi. As they climbed the steps to their room, Dinah's mother welcomed them, warmly greeting them. And Dinah's mother was very joyful. She was very positive. So Joel didn't know what to say. And as they unpacked their things, Dinah told Joel that, you know, if you want to smoke, because Joel used to smoke a lot, if you want to smoke, you cannot do it inside the ashram. You have to go out of the ashram and you have to go to the mountains and there light your cigarettes. You're not allowed to smoke inside the ashram premises. So that's what they did because Joel wanted to smoke. So Dinah and Joel, they went up to the mountain. And the thought that was going on in Joel's head was, what am I doing here? What has my wife talked me into? Why have I come to this place? There was another person on the top of the hill. And that person also was having a cigarette. Same problem. They know that they cannot smoke inside the ashram. So they had gone there. So Joel sat on a rock and all of them started talking. This person and Dinah and Joel. Joel seemed very upset with everything and Dinah was saying that all of this is in your mind. You know, you don't be so anxious, don't be so worried. Baba is looking after us, Baba is watching us. So all that argumentation was going on. So when Dinah was speaking very convincingly about her belief and about how Swami will take care of them, Joel got very angry and he said, how can you speak about for other people? That might be your conviction. How can you speak for me? How can you speak for this other person? You are really crazy. What you are doing is crazy. Your belief system is crazy. Don't impose that on me. As he was saying this, he looked up and he was very upset. And as he looked up, his heart stopped. His heart stopped because over his wife's right shoulder, there was a rainbow which had begun to appear. Joel could not even complete the sentence he was speaking. He could not believe what he was seeing. He just said, Dinah, Dinah, look over your right shoulder. And Dinah quickly turned and she said, oh my God. The other person was bewildered. The other person said, what happened? Why are you so shocked? And Dinah turned quickly to the other person and said, you know what? Joel was going to ask Baba that if he is God, he should create for him a rainbow. And look at the sky.
look at the sky, you see exactly what he had asked miles away in the US. Then the three of them just stared into that sky. All of them were crying. They could not believe what was unfolding in the sky. The sun was shining, yet there was the rainbow. And they saw the rainbow, which was going straight up. It was a rainbow which was not curving. All the rainbows we know have a curve. They are in the form of a C. But this rainbow was straight. And in a matter of seconds, it reached its peak. It just showed up as a straight line. And then, as quickly as it had materialized, it dissolved. It dissolved itself from the bottom up. They had goosebumps all over their bodies. They just sat in silence. They could not really fathom what was happening. Really? Sai Baba heard what was going on in their hearts and minds. No matter how long they sat there, they could not come out of that state of shock. Eventually, they had to somehow decide to return. And they came down the mountain. That evening, they went to Mandir to have Bhagwan's darshan. And as they reached the Mandir, Diana's mother told Diana to go to the right and to the front of the temple. And she said, take off your shoes. So Joel took off his shoes and walked towards the Mandir. And when they went to the darshan ground, they saw that there are so many people sitting in absolute silence, some of them sitting like yogis. And there were men on one side and there were women 50 feet away, all of them very quiet, all of them sitting as if they were in prayer, they were in meditation. So Joel went and found a little place for himself. He looked very different because of his skin color, because of his clothes, because of his demeanor. And he started seeing everyone around. His eyes began to wander. And he felt that he was really terribly out of place there. He was like a man in the theater about to witness a play that he was not going to understand. And that quietness, that stillness there was unbelievable. One could hear the cooing of the pigeons. One could hear the bells ringing in the distance. And the bells, he later figured, were the sound that were coming from the neck of an elephant. It rang like the peak of a pendulum swing. It was perhaps the bells of Sai Geeta, the elephant. And as the curtain began to rise with the moon, there, Joel says, before me at a distance, appeared the glow of an orange robe filled with a strong body, the head hallowed with electric hair. And soon, this electric figure approached the men's section. There must have been just 20 or 30 men seated before me. And before I knew what was going on, this person was standing right in front of me. And then he bent down and he put his hand upon my shoulder. And in his gentle voice, this person said, "How are you, character? How are you, character?" And Joel was stunned. He was completely bewildered. Character? This is the word that he had used to describe Swami to his wife and to his friend so many times. And he had used it in derision. And here Swami is asking him, "How are you, character?" That night, he couldn't stop thinking of the rainbow. How is it that the rainbow didn't curve? Usually a rainbow curves. Even if by some coincidence the rainbow appeared, how is it that the rainbow was straight? And just then, a gentleman came to their room and informed them that Swami would be seeing them, that entire family, along with a few other Westerners, at 9 the next morning. So by 9 o'clock the next morning, all of them were there, anticipating what it was going to be. They entered the room inside the mandir. It was just a small room, just 10 feet on both sides. On one corner, there was a little piece of furniture and there was a large wardrobe closet covered in cardboard and tied with a string. And next to that, there was a silver painted chair with velvet cushion and there was a handkerchief draped over that arm of that chair.
and along one wall was a sofa covered with white cloth. And next to that, there were some bags. And Joel was told to sit by the chair near the archway that had a circular cement staircase that would allow one person to ascend or descend at any point in time. So eight or ten of them were in that little room, and all of them were sitting in that yogic pose, and they were glancing about and seeing the bags that were there in the room. And everyone was in the room sitting very silently. Joel says that silence in the room was broken by someone clearing the throat. And when he glanced to his right, there, from the steps, was coming down, he says, that inimitable figure. He says, I immediately stood up as this person entered. Swami just stopped and looked at Joel. And he says the gentleness of his eyes and the warmth of his smile drew out the well-trained and controlled emotions in me. I did not know how to respond. Everything within me just broke. The wall inside me broke. And Swami then said, well, character, how did you like the rainbow? This is what Swami told Joel. And Joel says, the expression on my face, it was of just being absolutely stunned. And the way I was stunned made Swami laugh, because Swami chuckled as he sat on his chair. And then Swami told the group, he wanted a rainbow. Swami pointed to Joel and said, he wanted a rainbow. And the tone indicated as if to say, why didn't you ask for something more difficult? That's all you wanted, a rainbow? And then Swami told everyone to sit down. And Joel says, I noticed that the movements of his hands had the gentleness and manners of someone very loving, very polite. His gestures were beyond description. No verbal etiquette or diplomacy could do what he was doing. And as Swami leaned back in his chair, he turned his head and he glanced at Joel once again and said, rainbow, you wanted a rainbow. And Swami chuckled. And then Swami turned to the group. And for the next 1 hour, as Swami spent time with them, Joel says that his mind was in utter confusion. There were so many questions that were popping up in his head. Because Swami turned towards a woman and Swami asked, how are your knees? Is it hurting? And that woman said, yes. Like a child pouring sand from the palm of his hand, Vibhuti started pouring from Bhagwan's palm. And this woman placed the ashes, this Vibhuti, into her mouth. And as Joel was watching all this, Swami looked over towards his daughter and Swami asked, what's your name? And Dina, the mother, replied, Swami Krishna. Swami said, oh, that's a very pretty name. And Swami told, come, Krishna, come to me. But Krishna started crying when she looked at Swami because of perhaps the hair. And Swami laughed and Swami said, this hair, no, many times scares many children. Dina was trying to ask Krishna to go to Swami. But Swami said, no, let her be. Swami pulled his sleeves up once again. And again his hand went in circles. And in a split second, there was something dangling from Bhagwan's fingers. It was a gold chain with a locket. Swami said, this is for Krishna. This is for your sweet girl. And Joel says, I wasn't impressed as much I was with the rainbow, because I had already seen some people who could materialize rings, watches and all that. But the rainbow was something that had really stunned me. Because only a God can do a rainbow. Only a God can create a fruit or a tree, rings, watches, chains, anybody can do. And as he was thinking all this, Swami just interrupted his thoughts as he turned towards a woman. And Swami said, you had a bad fight with your husband last night, isn't it? He wanted to take you home to America because you're not feeling well. And then Swami slowly placed his hands on the husband's shoulder and Swami said, why go home? Am I not your father? Am I not your mother? Am I not your doctor? And as he spoke, Swami's hand again moved in circles. And now Swami flipped his hand upward. And now a fig appeared in Swami's hand. Swami tore that fig apart and gave one half to Krishna, who was not keeping well then, and another half to this woman. And Swami then turned directly towards Joel, looked at him keenly, and Swami smiled.
And Joel says, later I found out that the figs that saw me materialize, they were out of season at that time. At that point in time, what was going on in his head is, what is greatness in creating rings and chains and watches? If Swami can create a fruit, that will be something interesting. Like he created a rainbow and Swami brought out a fruit that was not available anywhere at that time because it was figs were out of season at that time. And Joel says, I have been in Puttaparthi now for so many weeks and I have seen Swami never stop. His leelas, his mahimas, his miracles never stop. He's constantly seeing people. He's constantly giving so much of himself. I can only say to Baba, thank you for the seed. It is now up to me to prove worthy. You have shown the seed of faith in me. I have to now nurture it. This seed that you have sown in my heart, I have to water it with love. This God seed that you have planted in my heart, I will nurture it with faith, with love. This is what Joel says in this article that he had written in the September 1973 issue of Sanatana Sarathi, and the article is titled The Rainbow Man. In fact, you will find this story even in Diana Baskin's book Divine Memories with Satya Sai Baba. There are so many beautiful tales that she has narrated, and that is how they came to know of Bhagwan. That is how they came to the feet of Bhagwan. That is how Swami emancipated their lives. If you read the book Divine Lessons from Satya Sai Baba, written by Diana Baskin, you will find such powerful lessons. How our mind and thought should always be tuned to the feet of the Lord. How when we surrender at the feet of the Lord, He will take us out of this Maya. He will take us out of these materialistic thoughts and these attachments to the world. All of that. We will get very powerful, direct lessons from the divine, from the book that Diana Baskin has written. Manasa bhajare guru charanam, that is what Swami said, and that is what at every moment Swami was urging us to follow. And if you read the lives of all these devotees who have come to Him, you will see how Swami has helped them in this dustara bhavasagara taranam, how Swami has taken them through this ocean of worldly existence by instilling in them faith, by instilling in them the courage to follow on that path of faith and fill their lives with love and light. That is what Guru Purnima also is all about. Guru filling us with that light. Guri means goal. Our goal is to reach Him. Our goal is that self-realization. Our goal is that perennial light, perennial love, perennial ecstasy. And that is where the divine constantly is taking us, provided we surrender at His feet. We learn how to be detached and be attached only to Him. So many beautiful stories we unearth from these volumes of Sanatana Sarathi, and we will keep doing this off and on in this series, Outside Inside, Deep Inside. With gratitude at the lotus feet of Bhagwan, I take your leave. Sairam.

0: Sairam, dear listeners, till now you have heard the Outside, Inside, Deep Inside segment by Brother Bishu. It's now time for us to move on to the next segment of this Thursday Live. And along with me is Brother Bhargav. Sairam Bhargav.
1: Sairam Ganesh.
0: To take you along to one more new episode of the Veda Jignasa. At the outset, let us all collectively place our most reverential and humble pranams at Bhagwan's lotus feet, and with a prayer in our hearts that every thought, word and deed is his inspiration, let us commence today's episode with the Ganapati Prarthana Mantram.

0: So Ganesh, I think we'll just, before proceeding, I thought we will just share a very beautiful experience of Kodaikanal, which very aptly shows the aspect that Sahasraksha means God has 1,000 eyes, means He's everywhere. His eyes are, He's omnipresent, omnipotent. So that aspect I think we thought we'll highlight. So this is an episode which was narrated to us by Ravi Kumar sir, the warden of Vrindavan campus, present warden of Vrindavan campus, and who was a professor in chemistry in Vrindavan campus. So he said that once, one particular Kodai trip, in the dining hall, there is a small place kept for Swami, his table and chair where they serve food to him. And it so happened that the person who was serving the food to Swami, basically it was a chapati, by mistake when he was serving chapati, it fell outside the plate on the table. And he profusely apologized the sevadal who served and told sorry Swami, and he wanted to put a new chapati from his hot case. Swami protested, told, "No, why should you do that? I will take the same chapati." And he picked up from the table and put it in his plate, and he was about to start eating. So then one very senior devotee had come, and he wanted audience with Swami, and Swami told, "It's an urgent matter. I will go and talk to him." So he just went, stepped some 3-4 steps ahead, and then started talking to him, putting his back towards the table where this, this plate and this chapati and everything is there. So, and he was engrossed in talking to this old devotee. In the meantime, this sevadal who had this casserole, this hot case, and feeling very guilty that, the chapati which was put in Swami's plate was actually from the table, so I should keep a good chapati. And what he did, very smartly, very intelligently, he took the chapati. He had a full bunch of chapatis in the hot case. He took this chapati, put it under the whole bunch of chapatis at the base of the chapatis, took one fresh chapati from top, a hot one, and put it in Swami's plate, and he assumed, he pretended that nothing has happened. Very normal. So Swami finished his conversation with the senior devotee, came back, he sat in his chair about to start eating, and then very casually Swami took the hot case, took this chapati which was there on the on his plate, put it back in the pile, reached out for the lowest chapati, the one which was
1: the original chapati,
0: picked it, put it back, and then started eating. And then, to the utter amazement and astonishment of all the people who are around there, Swami told, "I can see without seeing." So, such a beautiful, sweet experience, but such a profound message that, He knows everything. He has Sahasraksha. His eyes are everywhere. So, that is what I think is a very beautiful testament to the fact that Bhagwan himself is the Purusha whom we are extolling through this whole mantra.
1: Exactly. We should not forget that the person who was trying to change the chapati, Swami is seeing through him also.
0: Yeah, correct. That's correct. It's not that he saw while facing away from the table. The one who put the chapati also was Swami, so he knows everything.
1: Oh, yes.
0: Yeah, so, Purushottam talks about it, correct. Yeah.
1: So I think as we proceed further also, we might get so many more instances where Swami, time and again, he proved that he is the omniscient one, and he is the same ultimate principle which is present in all of us. So I think it's Purusha Suktam will be the more of sacrifice as we are going to witness. Parallelly, we are going to witness the magnanimity of the Lord, and also the beauty and the grandeur of divinity.
0: Yes.
1: I think that will be more clear as we go forward. So now we'll chant the next few lines and then try to understand the meaning.

0: So, Bhargav, we'll just go through the basic meaning of the first few lines. Tasmad virada jayata, virajo adhipurushaha, sa jato atyarichyata, paschad bhumi matho puraha. So, it tells that from Purusha was born the Virata. The Virata came into being from the presence of the shining Purusha, who remained as the background or substratum of Virat. He created the earth by manifesting her from his own being as a substratum. So, when we talk of this, we'll go to the next one also. We'll see the meaning and then Yat Purushena Havisha Deva Yajnamatanvata Vasanto Asya Sidajyam Grishma Idma Sharadhavihi. With the Purusha as a sacrificial fire, the Deva, referring to Virata, continued the Yajna or sacrifice of creation. Spring was created as the clarified butter of that Yajna. Summer, the fuel. The autumn, as the Havis of that Yajna. So it's very interesting to know this particular process, what has happened. First, he is telling Tasmad Virada Jayata. So, from nothingness came
1: the Virata.
0: The Virata. So, how did that process happen? Swami beautifully explains in the 24th discourse of the 1974 Summer Showers. From Avyakrita, the formless entity.
1: The unmanifest.
0: Unmanifest entity. That evolved as, from that came the golden egg or the Hiranyagarbha. And from that Hiranyagarbha had come the Virata. So I think when we start explaining this particular concept, we will try to understand how it evolved.
1: So means if you actually take a very parallel type of example to understand it, because this is very profound for us to even grasp what it is. So means it basically means that from the unmanifest, the substratum or the whole the resources for the creation to happen came from there, manifested the Virata or the Purusha, and then the Purusha then created the whole universe. The Sashananashane Abhi, the sentient and insentient beings he created, and he himself entered this whole creation as if he's part of it. So this is very interesting that it's called involution, where the matter is created. Means he became the whole matter which we see around us. And then the whole process of this whole creation means you first create this whole universe and then make it evolve and come back to him. So involution and evolution both happen in the same universe, and it's like a cycle. So they say that there are a lot of cycles when kalpa happens, and there's a cycle. Creation starts, creation stops, and then finally when everything else is dissolved, the symbolism is Vataphatrasai. Means Krishna sleeps on a leaf. Or a peepal leaf, and then he just remains as a witness to the whole dissolution which has happened, and again the creation starts after this. But Ganesh, is so difficult to understand this whole thing. So
0: we'll break it down, Bhargav, because the one statement which we told in the previous episode, the Anoraniyan Mahato Mahiyan, that smallest of the small, biggest of the big, he is present. So now we'll draw. So all of this would be understandable or be practical only when we apply it to our daily lives. Because every now and then the listener might ask a question, what is in it for us? Because when we are dealing with such a deep subject, so how will the listener understand, or how will all of us understand? So there should be some parallel to be drawn or to be understood or taken back home. So the power of creation we are talking of now. So from Avyakrita, Hiranyagarbha and Virata. So how does the creation aspect happen is being described here. Same way as the divine does, the power of creation is being given to each and every element of this universe.
1: Yes.
0: Starting from amoeba, the smallest, and then going to human beings.
1: Mm.
0: Everything has a power of creation. But in man, the speciality is he has that awareness that he is creating.
1: Yes.
0: So that awareness and the knowledge that he has, no other being has.
1: Mm.
0: So it's beautifully, Manushyattvam Mumukshyattvam Mahapurusham Shreyaha and Jantunam Narajanma Durlabham. It is very rare to get this human birth. So now man also has the capacity of creation. So now in the current trending world, people might ask, yes, we are creators. Creators of what?
1: Mm.
0: God is also a creator.
1: Yeah.
0: Of what? So now we'll slowly start drawing comparisons. Because when Swami tells Divyatma Swarupulara, we also have the equal capacity that he has.
1: Yes.
0: But we are not able to realize or use it to the fullest potential.
1: Yes.
0: So now, Bhargav, shall we start the comparison?
1: Comparison. And yeah, there's a disclaimer here that, you know, the comparison might not be perfect because we are trying to compare a human being who's in ignorance and a divine who's in full awareness.
0: Yes, full awareness.
1: So means if the human being removes the veil of ignorance, he also becomes divine. But till then, whatever he creates will be imperfect.
0: Yes.
1: So like, for example, we'll just take the present virtual world, the internet, the social media. So, you know, there is a set of people who have created an algorithm. You know, like you take Instagram, you take LinkedIn, YouTube, you take Snapchat, you take YouTube, WhatsApp, everything you take. They're all, you know, it's a very crude way of putting it, but you know, the team which created that algorithm are actually creating the Hiranyagarbha or the egg or you can say the material matrix where you, all of us log in.
0: Hmm.
1: And then.
0: So from that,
1: it's a thought.
0: It's a thought
1: in the human being.
0: Yes.
1: Mark Zuckerberg.
0: Yes.
1: He thought about it.
0: Yeah.
1: And then he created this whole
0: idea, concept.
1: Concept, yes. Of Facebook came and whatever, yeah. The meta. They created this whole structure or this whole framework. And then in that, each of us started logging in.
0: Yes.
1: As profiles.
0: Mm.
1: And then the algorithm there is very different from the algorithm of divine. The divine algorithm is very special. It's very clear also. Very simple to understand is that whatever here, yad pashyati tad nashyati, Swami says. And then whatever you see here is impermanent. So try to experience this, get detachment and come out of this whole, this game of life. That is what the divine has created this whole play for.
0: Rather calling it a game, we'll call it a dream, Bhargav.
1: Dream, yes. Yeah. Kind. But when we go to the virtual world, the algorithm is not made to make you get detached. It's made to make you more attached, more involved, and so that, you know, you get more and more deeply connected to this whole framework of whatever app you call. So that is where the difference comes between the divine and the human.
0: Bhargav, you are telling this system is making you get more involved. I think involvement is there in the divine also, but involvement without attachment.
1: Yeah, correct. Yeah. Correct. Yeah. Here, involvement is, you know, what when I say involvement, it is that involvement with insecurity, with anxiety, with stress.
0: With fear
1: and with the fear of validation. Means, I'm insecure within myself, so I go there for validation. I post something, I post a reel, I want more likes.
0: Yes.
1: If I don't get it, I get disheartened. Mm. So, but in the divine play
0: creation
1: or the dream, it is he exhorts you to have inner validation, not external at all. So that's the difference between the two. But you know, the beauty of this Ganesh is that, you know, even in this virtual world, whatever you say, it's a human being's mind.
0: In the realm of the mind, it has.
1: It's created. Yes. And the mind is, again, divine only in its essence. Mm. So there also, God does his own play there also. So even if the algorithm is made to make you addicted, mm. not involved, addicted, he plays his own drama, plays his own role there and makes you come out.
0: Yes.
1: Due to anxiety, due to frustration, due to, finally you get detached and you come out. So only thing is here in this divine game, we are all like partners. All are divine. Swami, all of you are Divya Atma Swarupulara. But in the virtual game, you're all puppets.
0: Yes.
1: So we don't have, we are not one with the meta CEO. We are not like him. We are only puppets.
0: Yes.
1: But here, we are one with the supreme creator. Swami says that he and you are one. So means you yourself are the divine. So that is the difference between a perfect matrix or a game and an imperfect matrix which is created by a human being. So that, I think, puts into perspective to show what is the difference between a pure divine intelligence and a human intelligence.
0: So here maybe we can try to understand the purpose of naming these as human beings.
1: Mm.
0: So once we are coming into the world, obviously the vasanas, everything come into us, and then we are trying to become something instead of being what we are. So it is the effort in becoming something that we are losing ourselves.
1: Yes.
0: So, but in this aspect of divine creation, he is being there.
1: Yeah.
0: And whenever he wants, he can withdraw himself from that.
1: Yes.
0: But man in his creation is getting sucked into that quagmire and he is not able to come out. So, he is also forgetting that it is his own creation that has drawn him into that.
1: Into that, correct. So we'll go ahead in the next one.
0: So in the next aspect, Bhargav, how the Purusha is conducting this great Mahayajna, the sacrifice, very, very nicely this is described as God, the Purusha himself is sacrificing.
1: Mm.
0: And what are the things that are being used for that sacrifice? So, the Deva is continued the Yajna.
1: Mm-hmm.
0: The spring was the clarified butter. Summer was the fuel of the Yajna.
1: Yeah.
0: And autumn was the havis of the Yajna. It's very interesting because...
1: paradoxical actually. It is very contradictory if I ask.
0: Yes.
1: Because... Okay, you continue. You're telling something.
0: No.
1: So means, I don't know, when you told this, now even this always used to stump me because you say that the creation has not happened and the unmanifest has become the Virata, and the Virata or the Purusha is being sacrificed into a sacrificial fire. So when there is no creation happened at all, how the sacrificial fire came in the first place? How the autumn, the summer and the winter, how they all came, spring? So that is again a question which will really trouble all of us. So probably one aspect which we have to keep in mind is that this is whole thing is not happening in a physical manifestation. It is happening in a very deeper and a very higher realm.
0: Subtler realm.
1: Where, you know... all these aspects of spring, autumn or summer are in the form of creative forces which are not manifested themselves. So all those forces which are unmanifest in the Purusha, he uses them in a probably a mental or a subtle way and then creates this whole universe. So we cannot take them as physical beings or physical aspects. But that's one thing, Ganesh. Second thing is, when you say the spring, the summer and the autumn, they're indicating the cyclicity of this whole creation.
0: Exactly. Yes.
1: So that is the second aspect which we thought we'll highlight.
0: So one more very important aspect I'm reminded of, Bhargav. Why is man not able to remember his divine power?
1: Mm.
0: So there is one beautiful experience that when this aspect of creation is being described here, I'm reminded of that wonderful incident that happened during, I think, 1972 summer course. Summer course. I think we had narrated this incident previously also. Our dear Geeta Mohan Ram, ma'am, she had this wonderful experience during the summer course. Once when she had gone late to the summer course Suprabhatam, she was sitting at the end of the group, and then Swami comes and taps her, and she looks back and she has wondered, oh, Swami caught me red-handed, I came late to the Suprabhatam. And then Swami takes her to the nearest rose plant. And what happens, the previous evening, Swami was giving a discourse on non-violence, ahimsa. Mm. And then after the discourse, Geeta Mohan Ram and her friend, they were discussing about non-violence. And as the discussion was going on, she kept plucking the grass from the ground. And then she made a big heap out of that grass. And her friend asks, see, till now we are talking about non-violence and what you have done. No, this is just grass. And she brushes it off. And then Swami reminds her, what did you do last evening?
1: Okay.
0: And then she tells, Swami, we were discussing about non-violence. So as you were discussing about non-violence, what were you doing? And then she remembers that, yeah, she pulled out all the grass and made it to a heap. Then Swami tells, it is not only grass. It's not just grass. There is life in that also.
1: Yeah.
0: And then Swami goes to the nearest rose plant, and there was a small bud on the plant.
1: Mm.
0: Swami, with his finger, he touches the bud, and in front of her eyes, it blossoms into a beautiful rose. And then she tells Swami, you are God. With your touch, anything can get life. Anything can blossom. Then Swami tells, no. The same power is there in you also. If you respond with love, if you touch it with love, that also will respond to you. And then Swami holds her hand and keeps her finger on one more rosebud. And then that too blossoms into a beautiful rose flower. From this, we can understand, Bhargav, that man is forgetting his true divine nature, and the purest form of creation Swami is trying to teach us.
1: Yes. So Ganesh, I think after understanding what the Purusha is, what is the creation which has happened, and the Purusha who is ready to be sacrificed into the sacrificial fire for the creation to start, I think that will be the, we will take it up in the next episode, where, and we also will try to dwell on what this whole Yajna Shala, Yajna Kundam is, and what is the significance of all these seasons, and some other things will come, where what is the ghee, the samidhas, means the ones, the fuel which is put, and all the other aspects which are there, and who are the sages and who are the people who perform the yajna. All these things will be described in very detail in the Purushottam later. So we will take it up in the next episode, where we dwell on these things in more detail.
0: Sure, Bhargav. I think we do request the listeners to write their feedback and their experiences by that they have by reading or going through this wonderful Purusha Suktam to listener@ssmediacenter.org, or you can WhatsApp it to 9393258258. I think with these few words, we take leave of you, and we pray to Bhagavan that every thought, word and deed is his inspiration. Let us close today's episode with the Kshama Prarthana Mantram.
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Dear listeners, Sai Ram. At first look, everyone appears to be a devotee, but individuals respond differently to different circumstances. In the spiritual parlance, who is said to be having the qualities of a true devotee and who is not? To find out how Bhagwan Baba defines a true devotee, let us now listen to the divine discourse delivered during the Shivaratri celebrations at Prashanti Nilayam on the 17th of February 1985.

Just as calorium, the itex, does not touch and get attached to the eye, just as the oily substance doesn't touch and affect the tongue, just as the mud doesn't stick to the lotus, in the same way, to live a life without getting attached to anything, and that is the nature of Atman. Parulati.

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Sai Ram, you just heard the divine discourse delivered by Bhagwan Baba during the Shivaratri celebrations at Prashanti Nilayam on the 17th of February 1985. Bhagwan said that at first look, everyone appears to be a devotee, but individuals respond differently to different circumstances. In the spiritual parlance, who is said to be having the qualities of a true devotee and who is not? Bhagwan explains, if you keep a ball of iron and dry leaf side by side, when there is no wind, both of them will be firm and steady. But when a breeze blows, dry leaf will be carried away for miles together. The iron ball will remain firm and steady. If one has true love and firm faith in God, one will be like the iron ball, steady and undisturbed. If one is like a leaf running away on account of difficulties and problems, it is a travesty to call such a person a devotee. We should develop pure love and steady faith to qualify ourselves to be called a devotee of the Lord. Thank you, and Sai Ram from Prashanti Nilayam.

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1: Radio Sai now brings you a concert by Srimati Aruna Sairam and Party, given on the 15th of July 2011 during the Guru Purnima celebrations at Prashanthi Nilayam.
2: Sairam. We now have musical offering by Aruna Sairam and Party. India's legendary classical vocalist Padma Shri Aruna Sairam is regarded as the music ambassador of India, and she has got a style that is rooted in tradition. She is an internationally acclaimed artist. She has collaborated with Shankar Mahadevan and other artists of international repute. And she was born in Mumbai in a family with a deep love of music. Her guru happens to be T. Brinda. She won many national and international honors and awards, including Padma Shri, Kalaimani, and the prestigious U.S. Congress Proclamation of Excellence. We are also happy to report to you that she had the rare opportunity of performing at the Indian President's official residence and several other important places there at New Delhi. And Aruna Sairam has undertaken mentoring programs for schools across several towns in Switzerland as a musical guru. And she has got that Harvard Sangeet, a workshop to her credit on Carnatic music. Without taking further time, let me also present to you those that accompany her in this music concert. One, T. Vaidyanathan on mridangam, Raghavendra on violin, Sri S. V. Ramani on ghatam, and Srimati Shakuntala on tambura. We welcome Aruna Sairam.

You were listening to a concert by Srimati Aruna Sairam and Party, given on the 15th of July 2011 during the Guru Purnima celebrations at Prashanti Nilay.

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2: Let us offer our most reverential and prayerful salutations at the lotus feet of our most beloved Bhagavan. Dearest Lord, please bless us so that every moment of our life is spent thinking about you, in doing your work, and in contemplating how to make our lives sacred and fulfilled. With this prayer, let's move on and welcome to this fresh episode of Radio Sai Bhajan Classroom. We will be learning today a multi-faith bhajan. It is in the language Hindi and the first line goes like this.
3: Allah Ishwar Ek Hi Naam.
2: So let's begin by becoming familiar with the lyrics of the bhajan, and then like always we'll move on to the raga, the tune, the meaning of its every word, and in the end we will listen to the version of the bhajan as it is sung in the divine presence of Bhagwan in Prashant Nilayam.
3: Allah Ishwar Ek Hi Naam Bhajare मनवा बाबा नाम अल्लाह ईश्वर एक ही नाम अल्लाह बोलो ईश्वर बोलो बोलो साई राम नानक बोलो यीशु बोलो बोलो साई राम गौतम बुद्ध महावीर बोलो बोलो साई राम बोलो साई राम बोलो बोलो साई राम.
2: Now that we know the lyrics, let's move on to learning how to sing this bhajan. You will first hear Brother Ravi Kumar sing every line without any musical accompaniments. Anirudh will follow Brother Ravi Kumar, and you too, dear listeners, please join Anirudh.
3: This bhajan is being sung in the scale G Pancham.

0: So that is the slow and sublime melody of this bhajan. Brother Ravi Kumar and Brother Anirudh sang it for all of us very slowly, giving us a very good idea of how it flows. And now let us learn a little more about how this bhajan is composed, what are the swaras, and if it belongs to any raga. Brother Anirudh is here with us in the studios. So tell us, Anirudh, which raga comes to your mind as you listen to this bhajan?
1: Sairam Vishu.
0: Sairam.
1: This bhajan is in the rag Shubha Panthavarali in the Carnatic classical music, and you call it Todi in the Hindustani music. Well, what comes to my mind immediately is two similar bhajans in this same feel. This tune and this melody, this feel is absolutely pining to the Lord, pleading to the Lord, why have you not come now? Until now I have been crying to you, please come. So these kind of emotions this raga helps to bring out very easily. And especially what comes to my mind is Daya Karo bhajans. Like, you have two bhajans in this raga,

So you can go on singing, Daya Karo. 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In this raga, if you see the notes, you have all the seven notes. Sa re, re is komal re. Re ga, ga is komal ga. Ma, ma is tivra madhyamam. Pa dha, dha is also komal dha. Ni, ni is shuddh ni.

0: amazing. I remember this raga is used to convey that intense feeling of loss in the Shirdi Baba film, when Baba is lying down and he's gone away and everyone is waiting for Baba to come back.
1: Yeah, the
0: and
1: beautiful
0: he comes
1: song.
0: Back after 3 days.
1: Yeah, yeah.

0: apart from Daya Karo bhajans, we also have other bhajans in it.
1: Yeah, we do have. Like, Om Jagat Janani Sai Mata. Beautiful bhajan. Also, you have Keshava Madhava. It's a fast bhajan, rare in this raga.
0: Yes.
1: Govinda Gopala.
0: We also have Shirdi Nivasa Sai.
1: Yeah. Shirdi Nivasa Sai Shankara. You have plenty of bhajans actually. Can yes. Go on.
0: Wonderful. So let's come back to our bhajan and explore the swaras. I think we'll appreciate how these beautiful soft notes of this raga make this bhajan so much a prayer to the Lord.
1: Yeah. And when I was singing the alap, that's what I was thinking of. Each note plays an important role in conveying the emotion, the feel. Be it ga, ma, dha, pa. Every note has a role, and it's very, very important that we see how each note brings life into this bhajan. So let's move on to the first line.
0: Sure.

0: beautiful. This raga is such that even as you sing the swaras, you evoke those feelings of pathos.
1: Yeah, it is. You want to plead to God, we can sing this raga and it gives you the feel.
0: Absolutely. What is the beat, Anirudh?
1: The beat of this bhajan is 8 beat, Aditalam. And the count is 1, 2, 3, 4, 1.

0: So that gives us a good idea of the raga and the beat. Thank you so much, Anirudh and Arvind Sai.
1: Thank you, Vishu.
2: Sairam.
0: Sairam. So now we have become familiar with the lyrics, the raga, the tala of the bhajan. And now let's move on to understanding the bhava of the bhajan. Bhava is extremely important. Only through bhava or the feeling we can touch the Lord. So let's move on to try to unravel what each word in this bhajan conveys. We begin with the first line.

0: Nanak refers to Guru Nanak, the first among the 10 gurus responsible for the founding of the Sikh religion. Guru means preceptor. Nanak comes from Na and Anak, meaning nothing but one. Guru Nanak is credited to have made millions of followers within the ranks of Hindus, Muslims and Buddhists and those with no previous religious leanings. He was born as a Hindu. He had an older sister named Nanaki and his parents named him Nanak after her. Traveling to many places, Guru Nanak preached the oneness of God and promoted unity among all religions. He advised his followers to seek fulfillment in life by chanting the divine name. And this is the reason why all Sikhs give highest priority to chanting of God's name. And that is why in the Golden Temple at Amritsar, the holy place of the Sikhs, the divine name is chanted constantly. Guru Nanak is the one who first started and propagated community singing. In a discourse in March 1992, Baba spoke about community singing and said, Samyak Kirtanam Sankirtanam, which means congregational singing of bhajans is the best form of bhajans. And Swami went on to add that there is a difference between Kirtanam and Sankirtanam. Kirtanam is an individual affair where a person prays for the fulfillment of his own prayers. Sankirtanam aims at the well-being of the whole universe, what is also called as Samajika Bhajan or community singing. This method of singing bhajan, Swami said, was first initiated by Guru Nanak, the founder of Sikhism. Moving on, the third word is Yeshu, which refers to Jesus Christ. Ye means one, Su means good. Yeshu therefore means there is only one good, indicating the one God who is omnipresent, omnipotent and omniscient. So in this line, we adore the omnipresent Lord through His various beautiful names, Nanak, Yeshu and Sai. We move on to the next line.
1: Gautam Buddha Mahavir Bolo, Bolo Sai Ram.
0: Gautama Buddha refers to Lord Buddha, the one who founded the religion of Buddhism. Let's listen to a few clips from the discourse that Bhagwan delivered on 15th May 1997 during the Chinese New Year celebrations. Bhagwan explains briefly about Buddha's birth, why he was given the name Gautama, and the life and teachings that he propagated.
2: Buddhudu pavitramainatvanti chittam kaliginatvanti vadu.
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3: At the time of his birth, an astrologer predicted that he would be a king in future or a renunciant.
0: On 15th May 1997, during the Chinese New Year celebrations, Bhagwan asked about Buddha's birth, why he was given the name Gautama, and teachings that he propagated.
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2: 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Professor Hayakawa, a Japanese scientist, was among the group of scientists who had come to attend the conference. Dr. Balakrishna invited Dr. Hayakawa to his home. There, Dr. Hayakawa, for the first time, saw a colored photograph of Bhagwan Baba. He immediately felt drawn to it. In the temple-like house, this attractive photograph stood out in all its decorations. Dr. Hayakawa thought that the picture might be of an honored ancestor of the family. But during their conversation, Dr. Balakrishna described the divinity of Baba and told him that Baba was God incarnate. It so happened that Swami was in Hyderabad at that time, and so both the scientists went to have Swami's darshan, and to their pleasant surprise, Bhagwan invited both of them into the interview room. In the proximity of Bhagwan, Professor Hayakawa experienced an intense awareness that he indeed was in the presence of a divine personality. Swami gently smiled at him, waved his hand, and produced a human heart and showed it to him. Dr. Hayakawa looked bewildered. Then Bhagwan asked him what it was. The professor said, "Swami, it is a human heart." And then Swami asked, "Do you know to whom this heart belongs?" "How do I know?" Dr. Hayakawa said. Swami told him, "This is your own heart. This is how your heart was at the time of your birth." Dr. Hayakawa was stunned. Bhagwan explained, "This is in fact your own heart. Do not be surprised. As soon as you were born, your heart stopped beating. You were as good as dead. Your body turned blue. Your father was a man of faith and a very devout person. He placed your body at my feet and prayed, 'O God, I earnestly prayed to you for a child. Is this the way you respond to my prayers? Of what use is this dead body to me?'" Swami said, "In response to his prayer, I mended your heart and restored you to life." And as a matter of fact, the age of the scientist was actually more than Bhagwan Baba's physical age. It was to Lord Buddha that his father prayed. But the universal consciousness is the same. That is the gracious, munificent Sai Buddha. Moving on, Mahavira refers to the founder of Jainism. Maha means great, Vira means the brave one. Bhagwan explains that he was called so because he was able to control all his senses and become a Jina, a term used by Jains, which means the one who is a victor, the victorious one. So in this line, we hail the Lord through His beautiful eloquent names, Gautama Buddha, Mahavira and Sai Ram. We move on to the last line.
3: Bolo Sai Ram, bolo bolo Sai Ram.
2: Again, there is a wonderful incident which brings out the efficacy of chanting the name Sai Ram. This was shared by Brother Prasad Rao, an alumnus of Sri Sathya Sai Institute of Higher Learning. In the first week of September 1986, the river Godavari was in full rage, encroaching on all the living places and crossing its limited boundaries. When Brother Prasad saw the newspaper on 7th September, the headlines caught his attention, and as he went through it, he realized that his hometown, Bhimavaram, was submerged under water. Bhimavaram is in the center of the West Godavari district of Andhra Pradesh. His parents were staying there, and when they heard that floods were entering the town, they too were frightened like everyone else. They were scared of the disastrous consequences. But Prasad's father, thinking that the floods would not reach the area in which they were residing, he went to office the next day. But before going, he told his wife not to worry and advised her that if anything went wrong, all she should do is chant the name Sai Ram. On that day, everything, and to his utter shock, on that day, everything went wrong. In a few hours after Prasad's father left for office, the river came in, and it came in all its fury, covering the entire area. By evening, the whole town was fully submerged under 10 feet depth of water. The father realized his folly of leaving his wife alone at home. And now, even though he tried to return, it was an Herculean task. There was no way he was able to wade through the waters and go back home. Nevertheless, with a prayer on his lips, he tried to wend his way through the sea that he was seeing in front of him. It was only after 2 days that he reached the street where their house was. And when he reached there, what did he find? In the whole of Bhimavaram, theirs was the only street that had water barely 1 foot. Topographically speaking, such a phenomenon somehow cannot be explained in rational terms. Their street was in no way at a higher level from the other streets, nor did it have any contraption which could have possibly stopped the flow of torrential waters. It was simply a miracle. Prasad's father was totally aghast when he entered the street, and as he walked to the house, he found, to his joy, his wife was waiting for him with a smile. And when he filled her with questions about her safety, how she was able to manage the situation, and what was it like for her the last 2 days, all she said was this: "You had told me to chant the name of Sai Ram, and I prayed like never before. That has made all the difference." So when we sing Bolo Sai Ram, Bolo Bolo Sai Ram, let us remember the supremely merciful Lord, who is indeed our protector, our eternal protector, who is always waiting to lift us and guard us and guide us. So with this, we have spent some time gaining a glimpse of the subtle meaning of every word of this bhajan. And now let us proceed listening to the complete version of the bhajan as it is sung by the students of Bhagwan's University in the Prashantinilam Mandir.

So that brings us to the end of the current episode of Radio Sai Bhajan Classroom. We hope you enjoyed this episode. If you have any queries or comments, please feel free to write to listener@radiosai.org. The audio engineers for this program are Sunil and Abhishek, and the background score was done by another alumnus from Chennai, T.S. Ramakrishnan. We offer this humble endeavor at the lotus feet of our most merciful, beloved Bhagwan. You were listening to an episode of our program, Radio Sai Bhajan Classroom. This episode was first aired on 23rd April 2015 as part of Thursday Live from Prashanthinilam on Asia stream of Radio Sai Global Harmony. This program was hosted by Team Radio Sai's Bishu. Thank you and Sai Ram.

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1: Sai Ram, dear listener, we now bring you an episode from the special Satsang series which we started in May 2020. The video of these talks and discussions was simultaneously broadcast on our YouTube channel and Facebook page as well. The current episode is on the theme, Sri Satya Sai, the Master Extraordinaire, is a conversation with Dr. K. Dev Sen, an alumnus of the Sri Satya Sai Institute of Higher Learning, a gold medalist in MSc Mathematics program, and later he pursued PhD and served as a faculty in the Department of Mathematics in the Brindavan campus of the Sri Satya Sai Institute of Higher Learning. Part 1 of this episode was first broadcast on December 16th, 2021.

0: Sairam and welcome to this special conversation from Prashanthi Nilayam. Bhagwan today has sent to our studios Shri K. Devsen, someone who had the opportunity to join Bhagwan's school as a 15-year-old, and for 45 years he has been there as a student, as a faculty member, as someone who has experienced Bhagwan's love in a way very few have felt. Because when he came to Swami in 1977 for his 11th and 12th, the kind of connect that he developed, the kind of relationship that Swami allowed him to build, was something that gave him very, very exquisite experiences with Bhagwan. After his schooling, he went on to do his bachelor's in sciences in the Vrindavan Sri Satya Sai Arts, Science and Commerce College. Later on, Bhagwan asked him to do his master's in mathematics in the Prashanthi Nilayam campus. In fact, he has a unique distinction of being the very first batch of postgraduate students after Bhagwan unfurled the university, our university, Sri Satya Sai Institute of Higher Learning in 1981. And after he completed his master's, by the way, he received his gold medal from Bhagwan's hands for his master's in mathematics. That happened in 1984. And after that, Bhagwan gave him the opportunity to continue to study in Swami's university and asked him to do his PhD. And his research area, the scope of his research work, his research outcome, everything was directly guided by Bhagwan. And even as the research in mathematics happened, there was a lot of inner search that Swami put him through, beautiful lessons that Swami asked him to inquire, so that there was that evolution in his consciousness that Bhagwan was constantly guiding, goading him to. And after he completed his research, Bhagwan gave him the opportunity again to be a part of his institution by serving as a lecturer in the Vrindavan campus. So he was there for 6 years in Vrindavan campus of Sri Satya Sai Institute of Higher Learning, and it was during that period that the computer center in the Vrindavan campus was set up. Bhagwan personally inaugurated this institution. In 1993, Swami brought him back to Prashanthi Nilayam, and now as a senior lecturer, he served in the Department of Mathematics and Computer Science till 2001, guiding and mentoring generations of students, teaching them not just mathematics, but teaching them the art, science and practice of developing that proximity with Bhagwan. Because he is someone who experienced that in ample measure. And anyone who has been with Devsen sir will vouch for the fact that if he's around, there is never a boring moment. Someone very lively, very enthusiastic, someone with a lot of cheer. And the most beautiful thing is, even in his interactions with Bhagwan, he was that free-spirited, carefree self. He had that really very, very open connect with Bhagwan. And that is the reason why perhaps Swami graced him with very, very powerful and insightful moments. Moments which even today, when he reflects, amazing revelations emerge. And today, he's here with us to share some of those deep reflections and learnings that Bhagwan continues to bless him even today. And today, he serves as the director of Re-Envision Labs. Before we begin, I also want to share with you that he is actually the nephew of Sri Kutumb Rao sir, who was the secretary of the Prashanthi Nilayam Ashram way back in the 70s. So someone who experienced great moments of proximity as well as discovered how to internalize Swami over the years. So sir, a warm welcome to you, and we're really grateful to Bhagwan that you're there with us today. Sir, take us back to your journey. Take us back to those moments which made you.
1: Sai Ram, thank you, Brishti, for the kind words. I don't know how much I deserve all this. Before I start, I just wanted to start with a prayer.
0: Sure.
1: Om Sai Ishwaraya Vidmahe Satya Devaya Dhimahi Tanna Sarva Prachodayat. Palikadi di Sai Kadayata Palikinchu Vibhundu Sai Ramudata. This sentence is actually the first line of Sai Katha, which was written by Adinarayan Rao, and Swami himself took personal interest, went to Chennai with a lot of music boys. And this first sentence, Palikadidi Sai Kathayata, Palikinchu Vibhundu Sai Ramudata. Whatever we speak, it's all His glory, His story. And the one who makes us do, makes us be part of this, is also Sai Himself. Mm-hmm. So it's He is the doer, He is the Karta, He is the Bhokta, He is the Karta, He is the Karma. He is everything. With that prayer to the Lord that He takes over and guides us, I wanted to start on some of the questions that you have asked me.
0: So tell us how Swami took over your life.
1: I joined in 1977 in Swami's college in Vrindavan after my 10th. Those days there was, Puttaparthi didn't have a college.
0: Yes.
1: So we had to join in Vrindavan college, and that was for the PUC.
0: Correct.
1: Pre-university examination, the plus two.
0: Correct.
1: And
0: 11th and 12th.
1: Yes. So 1977 it was. I was a small boy. And the initial days when I joined, the first most memorable event was when Swami selected me for Adi Shankaracharya drama in our 11th standard. Mm-hmm. That was being enacted by a lot of boys. And Swami selected me as one of the disciples. One of the prime reasons, not only that His grace is there, but one of the prime reasons was I was very short.
0: Okay.
1: That time also I was much more shorter than what I am presently. And when Adi Shankaracharya was sitting on the stool, when I was made to stand next to him, I was still shorter than Adi Shankaracharya. So Swami was liking that kind of a scene, and therefore
0: I became perfect fit for the role.
1: Perfect fit for the role. So I became a disciple of Adi Shankaracharya in the drama. I had only one dialogue. I can still vividly remember, because that dialogue started my journey thinking. Mm-hmm. The dialogue was, who is your friend or a foe? Lord, Master, please tell me, who is my friend and foe?
0: You as a disciple is asking Adi Shankara.
1: Adi Shankara.
0: Who is my friend and who is my enemy?
1: And the answer is that your mind is your friend or a foe.
0: Wow.
1: That's a very profound answer. For a 15-year-old boy, you normally think your friends are somewhere outside, your foes are also outside. This started thinking that there is something inside me which can act as a friend or a foe. There is some instrument within me, the mind. Till then, believe me, I never knew what my mind was. I never knew that concept of mind, because till my 10th standard, I was a normal student and playing around and joining the school and the college. And did not understand deeply that you had some faculty inside you. And this started making me think. And also the drama of Shankaracharya made me read a lot about Shankaracharya. Because if you have to enact a role, you should know what the characters are. And therefore I used to go to the library, read up those books, and read a lot about Shankaracharya, read about his disciples, read about what is the relationship between a guru and a shishya. How does it happen? That made me think that, you know, might be Swami wants me to be also, you know, follow that kind of a route towards Him. So the attitude of being of service to the Lord, to your Master, to be following His command all the time, to be ready to serve Him at any moment, was what was guiding me.
0: Wow.
1: And for the next few years, I should say, that was what was, you know, motivating me all through. So when Swami used to, let's say Swami, those days in Vrindavan, there used to be animals, the cage was to be there. Suppose Swami is going towards that place, we used to run and try to give slippers to Swami, those padukas to Swami. Then sometimes some kerchief. We used to help in watering those plants all around. Mm. So a lot of these kind of activities is what motivated us. And all the time being available around in the mandir, be it in the early mornings in at the bedroom window to the veranda window. We used to run around all the time, be there only, and try to get 1.1 in our line when we go for evening bhajan. So this is what was guiding me, and this relationship, this kind of a life went on for quite some time.
0: So all through the student days, you think, how do I get close to Swami? How do I get more opportunities?
1: More opportunities to Swami.
0: How do I serve Swami in different ways? Explore.
1: Different ways. Yes.
0: Like how a disciple would want to serve the master.
1: So we learned Vedam so that, you know, we can chant in front of Swami. We were part of the kitchen group. We were part of, you know, when Swami comes to the hostel, help in the arrangements, work in the garden, you know, many things like this, you know, work in the Gokulam sometimes. All the things work in Sanan Sardi Press.
0: No, I think in Swami's University, you are not just students. You are actually part of Gurukula.
1: Correct.
0: And that is how it was, isn't
1: absolutely,
0: it?
1: Absolutely. And see, the education became secondary.
0: This was a real education.
1: This was real, what was the focus all the time. All the time wondering how can we be more, you know, in proximity to Swami. How can we be more useful to Swami? In how can we become, you know, the proper instruments of Swami. See, this was what was all the time, you know, going behind our minds. And this had its own plus and minuses.
0: So you got beautiful moments also with Swami?
1: Yes, we had good moments. Swami always encourages you to go on that path. So to become closer to Him. So small things He will, when you do a very small thing, He will try to reward you in that small way, you know.
0: Yes.
1: A smile here, a smile there, you know, and a chance to give a kerchief suddenly to Him. Lord does not require anything from us. But, you know, He'll sometimes ask for a kerchief. So, so we'll run and give a kerchief. When he's somewhere around you, he'll make a beeline to the cage. So that, you know, you are the first person to understand that the Swami is, you know, going there. So you can run and then give those padukas to Him. So when Swami is going in a car, you know, trying to stay as close as possible so that you can close the door. You know, small moments, you know. These moments are the moments which gave a lot of joy those days, you know. And those were very formative days.
0: Yes.
1: And all the time around Swami. We hardly went home for holidays too.
0: Okay.
1: If holidays came, we normally used to spend around Swami, either in Parthi or Vrindavan.
0: Wait for holidays so that you can spend more time.
1: So this was what was the life all through at Vrindavan time. So a phase came when the Vrindavan life ended, and then we had to join the MSc Mathematics here. And I was not very good at mathematics. I am not a very strong in studies. Because mathematics was not a great subject for me. But Swami told me, take MSc Mathematics. So I thought that was a really scary moment, you know, can I really take it? But after having verified with Swami once more, I felt Swami wanted me to take mathematics, and I left it to His will, you know, to guide me through. And we were the first batch of MSc PG students in for Satsai Institute of Higher Learning.
0: 82 to 84.
1: And those days were, you know, very beautiful days because Swami, because the first batch of PG, Swami took a lot of interest. We were around 45 of us in all the branches, and Swami used to spend quite some time to understand, you know, how we were progressing, how the departments were progressing and stuff like that. So those days were very good days. And after that, Swami asked me to join the PhD program after my MSc Mathematics. By Swami's grace, you know, we got a gold medal there.
0: Very strange. I mean, you're saying you're not very comfortable with mathematics, but you got the gold medal.
1: Yeah. So that is something
0: that
1: which is
0: Swami.
1: Swami's grace, you know. And Swami wanted to confer that gold medal on me, I suppose, because I really, literally, seriously, I don't deserve it at all. So it is Swami's grace, and, you know, we got a gold medal there, and then, you know, joined the PhD program.
0: You wanted to do PhD?
1: No. Certainly not. I was the last person to think on those lines.
0: Okay.
1: I was more interested to serve Swami, if Swami gives me some job somewhere.
0: Just stay and serve.
1: My colleague got a job, and I was also very happy that, you know, I was also hoping that I will also get a job.
0: Anywhere, any
1: job, anything is okay. Because those days, the whole mentality was, you know, serve Swami somehow or the other. That's it, you know, just be around Swami. And Swami asked me to join PhD, and Swami guided those during those days, you know, the PhD boys, of what research we should do. We should do research which is useful to the society around.
0: Swami used to
1: talk about it to the PhD students, to the guides and others.
0: So be careful when you pick up a topic.
1: Don't do something which is very gadankan, which is, you know, very academic oriented. Mm. But try to do something which is useful to the society. And in mathematics, to understand a topic which would be useful to society was something which was bothering me a lot at that time. And Swami very gracefully in a conversation, informal conversation, he was saying, you know, you could take up research on, you know, how crops are grown here, how the light helps in the growth of the plants, how water helps in the plants, how, you know, he was talking on those lines. That's how, and then he was looking at me and it suddenly struck me, might be I should take up that kind of a topic, and went back, started doing research on, you know, whether such a area exists at all, you know. And believe it or not, that's a huge area. So mathematical modeling of crop research and, you know, the light absorption by trees and water. So many factors in agriculture, the mathematical modeling is very huge. So I took up that area, went deep into it. And we also had the pre-PhD exam and we got through all that. And almost every other day Swami will, you know, pick some of us up, you know, because me being very short in stature and, you know, my frame is not very big. So Swami used to pick me up and say to some guests who come, you know who this boy is? Mm-hmm. And then they will say, and then what is he studying? They will say some degree or something. No, he's completed his PhD already. So that is to give me a scare. Surprise them. But that is to give me a scare all the time. I'm still struggling with my PhD. I've not done anything. And Swami is already saying that proclaiming that, you know, I've finished my PhD. So this is to give me constant scare, you know, when I go back after that.
0: When meeting his expectations.
1: Yeah, meeting his expectations. Are we, you know, can we really do it, you know? Yeah. Are we there at all? Because I was not seeing any light. Frankly, that was not an easy topic in by any means. And it was not easy for me too, because I am not an extraordinary academic guy. So that was giving me a lot of trouble. And area being new, I didn't have a great amount of guidance too. Okay. From that sense, because the professors were in another area, and this area was a totally new area which I had selected, and therefore it was a constant struggle for everybody, both of us also, and we were all trying to understand the topic and go more deeper into it, and around 2.5 years were got over, and this was bothering me a lot, you know, and Swami's expectations are growing up, and we are nowhere near the mark, you know. So one day I was really feeling that way, and then constantly I used to feel this. One day I think Swami took mercy and then he appeared in my dream. This experience I told in front of Swami. So Swami asked me in Tribhuvan to narrate this incident.
0: Oh, wow.
1: So Swami came in my dream and he was angry. He took me by my hand, took me to a blackboard and started writing equations.
0: Writing equations,
1: you know, all double integrals and very seriously. And then he's telling me, this is how the light absorption will look like. This is how this transpirational water loss will be modeled. This is how you have to start. These are the assumptions you have to make. This is how you have to move the whole steps and what should be the final result.
0: Wow.
1: And like that, he's telling me very clearly, very, very clearly, very vivid dream. And after that, I got up with a shock and I wrote down everything.
0: Wow.
1: I immediately went back, took a paper pen and then wrote it down. And then next day I went and then I started working on it, you know, trying to understand more depth, because not all steps are given. It's, you know, so I started working on it. It took me 3 months to understand what Swami has told.
0: And so what you had just noted down for you to decipher, that it took you?
1: It took 3 months for me. And of course I had told my professor also. My professor was also very happy seeing what he said. Just go deeper into it. And we did a good amount of work around it. And that became the center, the kernel of my PhD, and the rest of it followed.
0: Wow.
1: And that became even international publications and, you know.
0: Dream come true.
1: So actually I didn't do any PhD. So if you ask me, did I do a PhD? No. It's the Lord who has actually, you know, taken us through that. And then we finished, completed the PhD, and then when I took the PhD book to Swami in Tribhuvan, Swami was there. So after we printed the book, first copy to Swami, Swami very graciously took it, signed it. And then he banged the, that was a fat copy. Those days there was, you know, we had to type the things and then write down. There were not many, you know, systems like this. The Word was not, Microsoft Word, these kind of things were not available.
0: So you had to type everything.
1: Type everything and then write the equations by hand and all that. Sometimes you had to type the equations too. So the mathematical typewriter and all that. So, and after that, Swami took the book and banged it on my head like this and said, Talabharam Tagipayindira Inkani.
0: So, meaning your
1: weight on the head is gone. So the tension that, you know, will I ever be able to complete my PhD? Swami relieved me of that.
0: After he gave you that dream, next day did Bhagwan interact with you in
1: Mandir? No.
0: There was nothing?
1: Nothing. I was hoping that, you know, Swami will say something and nothing. He didn't say anything. It was just normal days.
0: But he was invisibly.
1: Yeah, that he wanted to take charge. Wow. And the proof that, you know, he has come and did all that is after my PhD, so the submission was over, after he put that the Talabharam Tagindra, he told me, you speak now. Cheppu.
0: How it happened.
1: Cheppu ni, instant cheppu.
0: Wow.
1: So that's how, you know, that got reinforced that, you know, Swami only took charge of this.
0: Wow. Amazing. If you, you know, in MBA, we used to say that MBA is mind on Baba always. Now, if you have your mind on Swami always, then Swami in his own ways takes care of you. I mean, if he told you to do maths, even if you're not good in maths, it does not matter. You just plunge into it because he will take it. In fact, even in your MSc, your dissertation also was something which was guided by Swami, right?
1: Dissertation was another, you know, a miracle in that sense. We were supposed to do the last semester a dissertation in MSc mathematics, and my professor had given me a topic on stratified fluids, and I had taken up one standard paper and then centered my work around it and did some work and wrote down whatever the whole dissertation and handed over to my guide. Unfortunately, because he had other work and, you know, there were other papers around, somehow it got misplaced. So it got misplaced somewhere and then, you know, we couldn't find the papers, and including the original paper went off. This was around February ending, you know. We were supposed to type and give everything by March 15th maximum because our exams are going to start and the other papers we had to read. So I was in the hostel at that time, and it was around the afternoon time. Swami was in Parthi only. It was around 2:30 or something. So finally we realized that, you know, we'll have to redo the whole thing. And I was totally shaken that, you know, I cannot do this.
0: So I think those days very difficult to get information.
1: Information, because we didn't have any internet, nothing of that sort. And then whatever few research papers we could get, with that we had to base and then start working on it. So, and the equations also had written down and given. I had not had kept any rough copies also with me. I had given everything. And somehow that was lost. And the whole work was based on one paper of Omersley. He is also a leading mathematician in stratified fluids. He has written hundreds of papers. And one paper on which I based my work. And when I went back to hostel, it was around 2:30, I was quite lightly disturbed. Naturally,
0: I mean, so many months of work.
1: And then the exams are nearing and then you just have 15 days. How can you do all this again? And this was what was bothering me. So I have a photograph of Swami with Abhayam, which Swami had signed, a black and white photograph. And that was in my cupboard. And I told Swami, Swami, I have done my duty. I am not going to do anything further. And in case we'll have to repeat the course, or, you know, you'll have to do it again once more because this dissertation, I am not interested to do all this. Anyway, I'm not
0: really very downcast.
1: Very down. I'm not anyway.
0: After so many weeks and months of effort, and everything is gone.
1: And anyway, I'm not interested in any degree. So I was very happy. Okay.
0: You will not get the degree. No,
1: okay, that's okay, fine. But I'm not going to do anything more. So that's what I thought. I told this to Swami. I said, I'm not going to do anything. And peacefully laid down my, we used to have that mattresses. I put my, covered myself and laid
0: down.
1: Didn't go for darshan. I was not very in the mood to go for darshan. So I lied down. Around 4 o'clock, somebody came and then told me, you got a courier. I said, me, a courier? Impossible, because my father was here and I had no business to get a courier. Nobody will send me a courier at all. So I asked from where. So I went to the postman and he gave me a courier, register post. Those days we register post, okay. And it came, and it's from Canada. I said, from Canada, me, is it sure? No, my name was very clear. So he gave it to me and I opened it. It was from University of Toronto. I don't know from who sent it to me. Library seal was there, University of Toronto. And only that paper of Omar Sleis is there. Nothing else is there.
0: The paper on which you had based your
1: dissertation. Based my work. That's it. Dissertation. Nothing else was there. There were not even any letter. There were no covering letter. There was nothing. That's all. That was there in the register post. I took it. I was so thrilled. And I said, Swami, now you have given me, I have to do my work now.
0: Swami saying, I'm now helping you.
1: He has given, so I'll do. Then I immediately changed my dress, ran to Mandir and sat. And by the time Swami, those days Swami used to come around 4:30. Swami finishes darshan and boys were, sitting still. So I went and sat somewhere at the back. Those days were sand days. So Swami came after the interview. Swami used to still walk around once. That day he took a detour to the devotees, came very close to me. He was passing by me and he said, he looked like this, Chikinda.
0: Oh,
1: so did you get it? Did you get it? So
0: wow.
1: So that was how Swami helps you to solve any problem. Every small step he's there,
0: Amazing. So definitely the gold medal was just a golden blessing.
1: Yeah, that's a blessing. And I do not know whether I should mention we were only two boys.
0: Okay.
1: So by default, I got a gold medal. So only two boys in the mathematics class.
0: Oh, wow.
1: MSc Maths.
0: I mean, he just made
1: he gives
0: every
1: you, so,
0: moment so memorable.
1: Yeah, so memorable. There's no doubt about it. We are not the doer. So in every place, he's literally telling, I am the doer, you are not the doer. That was what was driving all through. I want to tell you two more instances which... See, till now, I was all the time thinking that like a disciple, like a master and a disciple, we should be always, be ready to serve the master, follow his message and, be an instrument in his hands. Around 1985, the Swami's 60th birthday, I was my first year of PhD and Swami selected me as Satyabhama for Radhakrishna drama, which Swami himself directed.
0: Yes.
1: That was a beautiful moments we had. A lot of close interactions with Swami. Some of our boys were, in different roles. Shivashankar Sai sir was the Krishna.
0: Krishna.
1: S. Kumar was Radha.
0: Yes.
1: Ratnakar sir was Narada.
0: Oh,
1: I was Satyabhama. And a lot of other boys. Everybody was there. And it's a very nice one. Written by Swami. Songs were also composed by Swami. Swami took personal interest. And even for the direction part, Swami, after we did our bit of training and all that, Swami used to come tell us how Swami brought in Anjali Devi and Jamuna.
0: Jamuna,
1: because Jamuna had acted as Satyabhama in all the film roles. Telugu films, she is known to act as Satyabhama. Swami, Jamuna guided us, Anjali Devi guided us how to act as Satyabhama and all that. So those are very great moments. But that started making me think, why did Swami give me a role of Satyabhama of all the things? Swami could have given me any role or not a role at all. Why did Swami give me a role of Satyabhama in the first instance? And what is Satyabhama all about? So when you start, look at the drama's internals also and read more about the Bhagavatam, who was Satyabhama? Satyabhama always wanted to possess Krishna. Be it Krishna Tulabharam, be it in this drama, she wanted Krishna to be with her and not go
0: Krishna
1: to...
0: Krishna is mine.
1: My Krishna is mine. Krishna, that kind of a feeling she had. And she always felt Krishna is a body and that's where this whole Krishna Tulabharam also.
0: Yes.
1: She wanted to weigh Krishna physically.
0: She said she can win over Krishna.
1: Win over Krishna with all her wealth. Because physically she was seeing Swami, Lord. So that she never won, right? And Radha who saw Krishna everywhere. Rukmini who saw the Lord as the Lord, they could get the Lord. So this started, make me think, that, we have to now move from just seeing Swami as, physical Swami, running around Swami. We need to move from that and to become, how can we internalize Swami? How can we see Swami in everything that we do? How can we see Swami in what we daily think, to walk, talk? How are we able to, not physical Swami, all these days also we used to think of a Swami that in whatever we do. But all the time we used to think about, this will make us make in the line number 1.1. If Swami comes, we can give a kerchief here. These kind of stuff was going on. But can we now move from that part to offering all our activities to Swami? Every thought, word and deed. In a way that, we are able to see Swami and gain Swami internally. And therefore, external Swami will automatically come and it's immaterial. That was what made me this drama actually, you know, made me think. And a lot of deep thought went into it. I restructured myself in the way we have to be with Swami. Mm-hmm. The way we need to relate to Swami. So that was the second part. So this part is the part wherein you are trying to see yourself as an image of Swami. You want to be an image of Swami in a sense.
0: Yes.
1: That's what Radha always felt, you know. So that, even some of the songs are like that. So that was the point of 1985. Then suddenly in 1987, there was a Shankaracharya drama, which some of the PhD students were asked to enact also. I was also doing my PhD. And very strangely, I was selected for Ashtavakra. In Shankaracharya's life, there's no Ashtavakra. But that scene was included into Shankaracharya drama for the first time. A scene where Ashtavakra walks into a galaxy of pundits. And these pundits start laughing at him. Because Ashtavakra's body is, you know, by the curse of his father, is bent into eight bends are there.
0: Yeah, he doesn't. Ashtavakra. Ashtavakra is eight and Vakra is bends. And when he walks, his body bends in eight ways.
1: Eight ways.
0: Yeah.
1: And he was a great jnani from birth. That's how he got the curse too. He was a great jnani. He was a atmadrashta. He was a self-realized soul. And if you look at Ashtavakra Samhita, that is also called Ashtavakra Gita, wherein it stresses that, you know, you're not the body, you're not the mind, you're not the intellect, you're not anything. You are the Purna Parabrahman. And the way it goes about talking, that there is an ocean. And how can the waves ever think that waves are separate? Waves are existing as long as the ocean exists, and it's a part and parcel of the ocean itself. And this whole Maya that is existing is just the waves. But the substratum of every drop of that wave is a part and parcel of the ocean itself, and you cannot separate this at all. And there is no other entity other than the Lord Himself. There's no other entity other than the Purna Parabrahma Himself. That is what is Ashtavakra Gita all about. And it is a very powerful Samhita. If you get time, you should read it, because it's a very, very powerful one. It's a conversation. Some of the questions asked by Janaka are answered there. Ashtavakra moves from Ramayana time to Dwarka, Mahabharata time. Incidentally, if you read Ashtavakras, Radha, in her younger days, her father sends her to do service in Ashtavakra ashram.
0: Oh.
1: And when she is doing service, she is all the time smiling. Many people who come to Ashtavakra ashram, when they smile, when they last look at the master and smile differently, there's a curse that comes to them.
0: Uh-huh.
1: But for Radha, he literally blesses her.
0: Uh-huh.
1: He says, you are smiling because you are seeing Krishna in me, in everywhere, in all the things.
0: Wow.
1: And therefore, you be ever young.
0: Oh,
1: so
0: Ashtavakra
1: that
0: blesses
1: Radha that you can never become old.
0: Wow.
1: So that is what is Ashtavakra's, you know, role. And the dialogue given to me was very, very powerful. And when they're all laughing, Ashtavakra also laughs. And then, and laugh very loudly. Suddenly all these pundits calm down and then say, why are you laughing? We are laughing because you are bent and therefore
0: your body is so
1: your body is bent. The way you coming in makes us laugh. He says, I thought I came to a gathering of pundits. Pundits are people who are samadarshina, who have equanimity of drishti, samadarshina.
0: Equal vision.
1: Equal vision of everything. But here I see cobblers. I am not seeing Radha that you can never become old.
0: Wow.
1: So that is what is Ashtavakra's, you know, role. And the dialogue given to me was very, very powerful.

0: equal vision of everything. And but here I see cobblers. I am not seeing pundits. Only cobblers see flesh and bone.
1: You are seeing only my skin.
0: Skin and my form. You are cobblers. You are not pundits. You are not realized souls. You are not jnanis at all. That is a very powerful dialogue. That made me think, you know, what if we are relating ourselves to Swami in a physical form? Swami looks us as cobblers to all of us. We look like cobblers to Swami.
1: If you are not going beyond.
0: Beyond. If you look at Swami as only a physical body, for Swami we might appear like a cobbler. Just think of it. That shook me like anything, you know. That, you know, we need to look much beyond what is Sai. What is Sai Tattvam? Can we say Sai Tattvam was 5.5 feet having a beautiful, enchanting form? Yes, that is true. But is Sai only that? Is Sai much more than that? What is really Sai? Where is Sai? Where can I find Sai? How do we find Sai? This is what, you know, took me a lot deep inside. And that journey has been really, you know, a journey where you have to annihilate your ego. Sometimes it might appear to be very simple to do that kind of a stuff. It is not that simple. Annihilation of one's ahankaram, annihilation of one's self itself is a biggest courageous act that you can ever think of.
1: Greatest adventure.
0: Greatest adventure. Biggest courageous act that you can think of. And that journey is what is on. And to see Swami as the Purna Parabrahma, to see Swami in whatever we are doing, to see Swami as ourself itself, in everything, in every atom, every, right from Anu to Parabrahma, is a upasana which we should do. And in Ashtavakra Samhita, some of the upasanas are mentioned. And this is how Swami has led me from, you know, from being a Shankaracharya disciple as a young boy, to moving to a stage where you are, you know, a consort to the Lord, but all at the time possessing Lord. You are His reflection, but still not knowing what the original form is. You not knowing the sun. The shadow does not know what the sun is. Shadow of sun does not know the glory of the sun. If the shadow does not know the glory of the sun itself, there is no use of a shadow at all. That was what is Satyabhama's role. And finally, Ashtavakra's role makes us realize that you should become the sun itself. There is no way, there is no difference at all. But there is a this kind of a this maya, this vesture that you put on is what is really giving us this difference. And this reminds me of what, you know, Lord Hanuman had said, you know, when asked about him, who are you? He said, I am in the physical form.
1: Yes.
0: If you look at my physical form, I am the servant of the Lord. When I am in my Jivatma, I am actually His image. When I am in my pure Atma, I am I and here one. I am the Lord Himself. And this journey of Adi Shankaracharya to Satyabhama to Ashtavakra is that journey which I felt. I felt Swami was teaching me this lesson that you are not just the body alone. While in the body sense, you should be like my servant. In the Atma sense, you should be like my reflection. You should not have any aberrations in that reflection, but still by be my reflection. And in the true sense, you should become me. And that journey is what is the most enriching journey I have had. And I am not saying that I have not completed a journey. I am still at a long way to go to reach His feet.
1: Amazing. When you think about it, that is how the Supreme Master teaches. You know, Swami does not directly give you the lessons. Swami gives you the opportunity to do that drama. And I think every moment that Swami gave us, He was constantly teaching us. He is constantly training us. And that is how, you know, when you reflect now, you know, okay, why did He speak to me? Or why did He give me that chance? Why did He give me that opportunity to do that role? Or why did He give me that opportunity to go to Him and do this particular seva? I think everything was towards giving us that real education, as Swami says, sa vidyaya vimuktaye.
0: True.
1: I mean, that education was what was happening. As you said, I mean, these PhDs and dissertations are nothing. Swami can give it to us just like that. But the other education is what is
0: And
1: most
0: this
1: important.
0: Is what is true love, I feel.
1: Yes.
0: The love of Swami is, you know, 1,000 mothers, they say. More than 1,000 mothers. What is the real love? If you really deeply think, you are love itself. There's no difference between you and love. And Swami is the form of love. Swami said, love is my form. And deeply inside, the Purna Parabrahma Tattvam itself is love. So I always, you know,

0: when we read that sentence, Bhishasmadvatapavate, Bhishodeti Suryaha, Bhishasmadagnischendrascha, Mrutyurdhavati Panchama iti. It's said in the Vedas that, you know, the sun rises, sun, moon, all of them rise to the fear of whom? The winds flow to the fear of whom? The death god functions to the fear of whom? Actually, this is not a fear. It's a love. This I understood sitting in the darshan. Why all of us were so disciplined, wanted to follow Swami, wanted to do everything to please Swami. Everybody, anybody who has come to Swami's fold will experience that. Because what if Swami doesn't look at me? Swami doesn't come close to me. Swami doesn't come near me. Swami doesn't take my letter. That fear of lack of love.
1: The fear of losing his love.
0: Love. That is Bhishasma. It is not that he has a Ugrakaram. No. That is a wrong interpretation.
1: So everybody, be it the sun, the moon.
0: Everybody is
1: functions
0: because
1: they don't want to
0: lose that his love.
1: Love.
0: His love. That is what is.
1: Because you can withstand anything but not being deprived of his love.
0: His love, lack of his love gives you all the troubles of the world. The greatest curse that you can have for anybody is Swami just removes his love from you. Finished. And that's what is to happen. All the boys, we all, Swami doesn't talk to us. We used to pine for him, and then, you know, there were the Lord of the Lords came down to such an extent that we could go and get of him, go and plead with him. All the boys, Swami, Swami, Swami, Swami, we used to ask him. And Swami, I'm not angry with you. I'm not angry. I'm only not happy that you're not following my word. See, that used to be Swami's import all the time. What is really the love of Swami is that he wants to take us to become himself itself. And that is the greatest of the love he has, and that's the greatest sacrifice. If at all anybody has made sacrifice, the Lord who has made sacrifice. We read in Brahmananda Valli that from Manushyanandam to go to Brahmanandam, there are 11 stages. In each is to the power of. So,
1: if Divyananda,
0: Manushyananda, Devagandharva, Manushagandharvananda, Deva, like that stages
1: so
0: are there.
1: So many levels of
0: levels, Ananda. Level, 11 levels are there.
1: Yes.
0: Mentioned there. And each is not one of the, it's not multiple, it is like exponential.
1: Correct.
0: And therefore, it is like, from Manushyananda, it is countlessly infinite amount of Brahmananda. And Lord says, bliss is my food. A Lord who is in that state, comes down to Manushya level, which is a very, very, very, very low level of Anandam. And then talks to us, gives us happiness with our happiness. The quote unquote, the happiness that what we think is happiness. Be it, you know, Swami, please come for lunch with us. Swami will come for lunch. Swami doesn't need quite lunch. Swami, please talk to us. Swami doesn't need to talk to us. But he will talk to us. That is the level he has come down. That is the sacrifice Swami has done. So that is avataram. Avataram is bending down to lift the child. For what sake? So that the child can become the Lord itself.
1: Hey, Swami used to say, it's like a PhD person coming and teaching alphabets, and you have to keep doing that.
0: Imagine, and so much of patience, so much of love he has got for all of us to make us do this. And I feel, you know, that is the reason why, you know, it's whatever you want to repay to Swami, we cannot repay. Because that much of love, that much of coming down to our level is something which is no other avatar has done. Nobody else has done this.
1: There's nobody else
0: nobody
1: who has actually
0: else.
1: Done sacrifice. If anybody has done sacrifice.
0: We all have got benefits only. It's only the Lord has done sacrifice. We have not done anything. That is the kind of love he has got. And also the selflessness of his love for us is he wants us to become himself itself. I always used to think, even if I am in a job, the maximum I can go up to is, you know, the next to the owner, right? Even if I'm, let's say I'm working in some government job, I can go up to certain extent. But here is a Lord, he's telling me, you come up and become me itself. See, anywhere else in that position will come. You become me itself. That is the greatest joy.
1: He's lifting you so that you can become.
0: Yes. And therefore there should be no fear at all. There should be no fear at all. A lot of people might feel that what happens to the drop of water if it goes into the ocean? The joy is it to become ocean itself.
1: Yes.
0: Yeah. But to lose the identity of that drop is what might scare people. But giving ourselves in that infinity is the joy. So this is what is Swami's great love, you see.
1: But the thing is, the most beautiful aspect of Bhagavan is how he takes us through this journey.
0: Yes.
1: You know, we don't even realize that He is taking us through that journey.
0: Sure, sure. 100%. We don't realize that, you know, from the time I joined as a 15-year-old boy to where I am right now, how do I think, how do I do my upasana, how do we relate to Swami, how has Swami, the concept of Swami itself changed to us, is only Swami can do.

Sai Ram, you just heard an episode of our special satsang series on the theme Sri Satya Sai, the Master Extraordinaire, a conversation with Dr. K. Dev Sen, an alumnus of the Sri Satya Sai Institute of Higher Learning, a gold medalist in the MSc Mathematics program, and later he pursued PhD and served as a faculty in the Department of Mathematics in Vrindavan campus of the Sri Satya Sai Institute of Higher Learning. Part 1 of this episode was first broadcast on December 16, 2021. 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Thank you, and Jai Sai Ram.

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0: Dear listeners, Sai Ram. Thank you for joining us once again in this episode of Fleeting Moments, Lasting Memories. Today, we are pleased to bring you part 2 of our conversation with Ms. Padmasri Radhaswamy, an alumna of Sri Satya Sai Institute of Higher Learning, from where she has earned a double degree. She has completed both her bachelor's in education and her master's in English language and literature. Currently, she is a faculty member in business communication in the ICFI Business School in Hyderabad, India. Her family has been staunch devotees of Bhagwan Baba since the year 1969. And her father, Dr. Radhaswamy, has served as a professor in the Department of Commerce at Prashanthi Nilayam campus of Sri Satya Sai Institute of Higher Learning for 18 years. In part 1 of this episode, which was aired last week, Padmasri shared some of her cherished moments with Bhagwan Baba. In case you have missed it, please feel free to catch it at our website, radiosai.org. There will be part 1 of this conversation and over 100 more conversations with Baba's students. We will give you more details on how to access those files at the end of this program, so please stay tuned. Now, over to Ms. Padmasri Radhaswamy in conversation with Radio Sai's Karuna Munshi in yet another episode of Fleeting Moments, Lasting Memories.
1: Padmasri, apart from doing your BEd, you also did your Master's in English Language and Literature at the Anandpur campus. What was it like those 2 years at Anandpur?
2: I remember spending a lot of time thinking about Swami during these 2 years, because one thought which would keep recurring to me is that we're just 2 hours away from Swami, and look at us, we are spending, you know, that physical attachment to Swami is so much that every day I would keep thinking, how I wish I could go to Parthi every day and come. Because that's the reason I joined Swami's college, to have his darshan and to be with him. And then we are away, totally away. Mm-hmm. And that was the year that he stopped coming to Anandpur campus, starting from that year. So I was very unfortunate that way. You know, whatever I had received during my BA times, I think I missed during the 2 years that I stayed. But then I would never go home for holidays. I would always stay back at Puttaparthi. During the vacation, Swami would give us a lot of attention. Every day he would. When you pray for him, he gives you all that you ask for. Especially, you know, like the opportunities that you seek with Swami, to talk to him, to have his path darshan. So those, I think we got plenty of them.
1: During the holidays.
2: Yeah.
1: And you must have been a very small group, because almost everybody used to leave town to go home to different parts of India and the world.
2: Yes. It was a very, very small group. Hardly around 15 to 20 girls.
1: Any memories that surface?
2: So we had just come back after our semester exams, and then he started distributing vibhuti packets to all of us and gave us Pad Namaskar, because some of them, after having Swami's darshan, would leave for their hometowns. Mm-hmm. So he asked us, how did you do your exams? And the last exam was one of the toughest. We didn't do well at all. Bagane chesnam Swami means okay Swami, we did it okay, is what we said. Em baga chesnaru, em baga cheyaledu, he said. So he said, you've not done well at all. Then he loves his students so much, then he says, questions ichina teachers ke teliyadu the answers.
1: The questions were so tough, the teachers did not know the answer.
2: They just took it from the question bank and gave you. So
1: they themselves didn't know the answers to those questions.
2: Is what he said.
1: That made you feel so much better, didn't
2: yeah,
1: it?
2: Yeah. You, no matter who you ask, especially on a day in Satya Sai Institute, and you've done an exam badly, and that is the exam in which you get the highest. You realize that.
1: I guess,
2: and
1: because you pray the hardest for that.
2: And then he takes care. You know, whichever paper you're very, very shaky and you think, okay, I'm going to end up with a B grade or something, he'll ensure that you get an O grade there. So those are things, you know, which are taken care. I think education here happens by chance. At least the years that we studied, priority was Swami. And, you know, talking to him. A world revolved around him. Nothing else mattered.
1: And studying was incidental.
2: Incidental.
1: That's the time you had to fill in between darshan.
2: Oh, yes.
1: So you really studied hard to get through it.
2: And yes. Nothing else mattered. And another incident which I remember, that was during the Gulf War time, and one of our professors had gone to visit her son in the Gulf, and she missed quite a few classes. So one of our classmates very naughtily said, my God, what will happen if a bomb or something falls on her or something? And she was particularly a very tough teacher. Being in Swami's Institute, probably we should not have, you know, said anything like this about her. But then she was very, very tough with the students, and we've had quite a few difficult times with her. Finally, she came back and she was sitting in the darshan line, and we were, as a class, in a line sitting right behind her.
1: Hmm.
2: And then he came and asked her, how are you? I thought a bomb will fall on your head and you won't come back. And very naughtily, he looked at all of us.
1: Hmm. And the we ones thought, who had made that wish, yeah, that unkind remark.
2: Yeah. And then we thought, oh my God, what will happen if Swami reveals?
1: These are the culprits who were praying for that.
2: We were so scared, but then he very naughtily looked at us, and then we all of us put our heads down and we sat instead of looking at someone.
1: You couldn't face him. Guilty as charged.
2: Yeah. We were very guilty, and then we were so scared. We thought, you know, like our perception was, Swami is our friend. How can he betray us like this?
1: So he was very delicate in handling it. I've always noticed in such instances,
2: yes,
1: because everybody heard or interpreted what he said at their own level. For you, it was a reminder that your remark was very unkind and unwarranted. And for her, it was like a little bit of a joke and some concern, but everyone got the message.
2: Yes, but there are times when he can be very stern with you.
1: Mm-hmm.
2: That takes me back to my B.Ed. days.
1: Yeah.
2: And one of my friends, Swami was there at Whitefield, and then that night she was standing there. It was a very dark corridor, and then she was talking something about marriage and things like that, and then she was giggling. I was just a listener there. And the next morning we went for darshan, and we were sitting there, and he was very, very firm to both of us, you know. He said, పిచ్చి పిచ్చి మాటలు మాట్లాడుతున్నారు కూర్చొనేసి, ఇష్టం లేకపోతే కనుక వెళ్ళిపోండి. హీ సెడ్, ఇఫ్ యు ఆర్ నాట్ ఇంట్రెస్టెడ్ ఇన్ యునో స్టికింగ్ టు సత్యసాయి ఇన్స్టిట్యూట్ రూల్స్, దెన్ జస్ట్ లీవ్. ఇస్
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1: But even your the passive listener. Listening was
2: passive
1: participation.
2: Listening. Yeah, there was a lesson there for me. You know, that
1: don't
2: you cannot give
1: ear.
2: Excuses saying that, you know, someone else spoke and then I was just listening to it. No, you can't give reasons like that. So he was very, very stern, and that scared me.
1: Mm-hmm.
2: And I don't think I've involved myself in that kind of talk after that.
1: Mm-hmm.
2: Now, these are very impactful lessons which we've got from
1: And
2: Swami.
1: I know Swami looks at you with a stern gaze. You feel smaller than a worm.
2: Oh, yes.
1: You can feel transparent. Swami can see through you, scan your head and everything.
2: And I think ultimately that is what guides us in our lives, you know, to know that he is constantly observing us. It's not, you know, suddenly, only if he's physically present that he is watching. Every second you know that he is, you know, there with you. In fact, now it's become, you know, a conversation with God. Probably you fight with him saying you're totally unfair in doing, you know, things like this. It could be a very, very normal.
1: But he's a friendly God. You can say it, have any chat with him.
2: Oh, yes.
1: After you left the portals of the Satyasai University and you took up a profession and you have a family, how has your training here shaped who you are today?
2: I think right from the time, you know, especially for a married woman, coping with all the stress that you go through in marriage, right from those moments, I think this helps a lot, this kind of upbringing that we've had in Swami's institution and the way he lets you cope with situations. I think that is what helps you to be very different from what otherwise any normal human being would do under the given circumstances.
1: So your responses.
2: Yeah, your response to a situation.
1: And it's shaped by the training you've undergone.
2: Oh, yes. Oh, yes. Definitely. Mm-hmm.
1: I guess a homework balance is one thing that a lot of women go through, and I guess as a Sai student, you've been exposed to a lot of multitasking here, so that does help. Anything else that comes to mind?
2: I think one remark that, you know, we as students get in our professional life, at least, is that we're a very different lot. You know, the minute they see us, they know for sure that there's something very different about us.
1: In a special way, in a good way.
2: In a good way, in a very positive way. And the minute you reveal it to them, you know, there's this smile on, they say, oh, we knew that you are from a very different place. Those kind of remarks really make you happy, very happy. In fact, there's another colleague of mine at working in the same place. So when I revealed to some of my colleagues that, you know, he was from the same institute, then they said, no wonder, my God, what patience, and, you know, he's so courteous. So these are qualities, you know, which get attached to a student of such a Sai institute. I think those are, you know, you at least feel very happy, because one thing which Swami keeps repeatedly telling us is, even if you don't get good marks,
1: at least don't get a
2: good remark, is what he says.
1: Yeah.
2: So I think, and for every passing out batch, he keeps saying that, naaku manchi peru teeskurakapoyina chedda peru mattuku teeskurakandi. So initially, you know, it's a, he doesn't give it to you very easily. When you go out into the world and, you know, see, you get into, you know, married life, and then, you know, there are lots of people saying certain things about you. And then, you know, all the time, I think one thing which kept troubling me is, Swami, you said this, and see, I'm not able to get you a good name. In fact, probably I'm getting you a bad name through all this. And I think, what I realize over these years is, anything which you feel very intensely and you pray to him, he makes sure that it happens. I think all that we need to do is a very sincere prayer.
1: And a lot of patience.
2: Lot of patience. It comes after a lot of struggle. But then ultimately, I think he gives you whatever, even small things, Didi, like, you know, in life, it could be a very materialistic desire of yours. Even that is fulfilled by Swami. He gives you very challenging situations in life, but then he also gives you the strength to cope with it.
1: And
2: I think now we've reached a stage where we don't complain to Swami, though, you know, a few fights here and there with Swami. I realize over these years is, anything which you feel very intensely and you pray to him, he makes sure that it happens. I think all that we need to do is a very sincere

0: Now we've reached a stage where we don't complain to Swami, though, you know, a few fights here and there with Swami keeps happening because he's our best friend. Who else will we fight with? And I think it's more like a stress buster for us, you know, to get it out and then, you know, have this conversation with Swami. And then you know that ultimately he takes care of everything in life.
1: Very true. You spoke of the reason you wanted to be his student was to enjoy the physical proximity.
0: Yeah.
1: Now that Bhagwan's Mahasamadhi will soon be a year, how has that impacted you or your relationship with him?
0: See, after I got married and went away, I would still make it a point to come every second Saturday and Sunday I was here at Puttaparthi. Because, you know, for me, the recharging happened then. And then my daughter joined here, so which meant every week I was coming and seeing Swami.
1: She's a student of Bhagwan's higher secondary school.
0: Yes, yes. Mm-hmm. Back at Hyderabad, you don't really feel, you know, Swami's absence because this relationship that, you know, you have with Swami where you're actually talking to his image, the picture in front of you, or probably you don't need even an image in front of you. You keep conversing with him and fighting.
1: In the presence.
0: He's there with you all the time. That apart, but I think Mahasamadhi was a very, very, that's something which is undigestible for most of us as Sai devotees because such a beautiful form and I think we're totally attached to that form of his. And even when he sent out signals to us, I think none of us really realized because we didn't want to even give those kind of things a thought. We just wanted to have Swami with us always physically. But then what has taken priority now is as Swami's students, he was the only one in this world who said, my students are my property. Mm-hmm. Swami is one who has always you know, pardoned us and so forgiving all the time.
1: Unconditionally loving.
0: And, you know, he has been so flexible and then he says everything is okay as long as you love God. So I don't think there's any philosophy which says this. But there's a certain code of conduct which is given. But Swami is so unconditional in his love.
1: And so inclusive.
0: So inclusive. So when you see, you know, that you know, Swami has given us so much of importance, the first thing which, not that, you know, I'm going to do a fantastic job of it, but then there is this responsibility in all of us as students that we need to carry forward the mission and we need to do a lot more. And that is how we build the brand Sai. So without that, how do we do? I think our actions have to reflect whatever he has honed us into. So I think that's very, very important. I think that's the thought which predominates my mind at this point.
1: And it comes through loud and clear in the wonderful work that you and the team of other ex-students do at Shivam in Hyderabad for the larger community.
0: Yes.
1: So I'm sure you're living the message every day. So what's next on the go?
0: There's a lot more to be done. We have these mobile medical vans. So I think we need a larger group of people working on all these projects because the biggest challenge at this point is the human resources. We can have mobile medical vans be donated by people and we can take them. But if you don't have the human resources in terms of doctors and technicians, I think it doesn't work out, and the volunteers. And the same is the case even with, you know, the ashram. We need a lot of volunteers to come. So I think now at this point, all that I want to do is build. Of course, that can happen only with His grace. We are just making an effort because He says nothing comes without effort. So He makes us do the effort, but then you realize that He has made already all the plans. All that He wanted you to do was, you know, your bit.
1: Yes. Because He's pulling the strings at the
0: back. Yes. Mm-hmm. Oh, yes. Nothing happens
1: without. But you've got to do your part.
0: Yeah.
1: And do it well.
0: That is very, very necessary. And I feel, you know, the alumni also should be a little more active. For all that we have received, I feel that each of us, at least 2 hours in a month is something that we can give. That's not too much to ask.
1: It's a very modest expectation.
0: Yeah, very modest. I think that we need to make a very conscious effort to do that. Without that conscious effort, I don't think it can happen. So you need to, just like how you plan everything in your life, I think you need to plan this part also. of what you have to do as a student of Satya Sai Institute has to come with

0: a very concerted effort. Otherwise, it doesn't happen. So I think we need to motivate more and more people to be part of it and, you know, to take up. And I think it also we also need to give a very constructive touch to the entire thing of how we take forward our activities, in the sense of how we bring in more number of alumni into it and probably allocate. We should make use of technology, and all our communication has to be only with the help of technology, instead of wasting hours together in meetings and, you know, those kind of activities.
1: So we need to work smarter.
0: Yeah, we need to really spend those 2 hours only in doing service.
1: Everything else, not in attending meetings.
0: And
1: be done smartly.
0: Yeah, yeah. So I think that those are areas that, where we need to work. We really need to work hard.
1: Any other incidents you remember?
0: During my BA times, we had the Joy Ice Cream Factory, second factory, being inaugurated.
1: And I guess it's owned by some devotees?
0: Yeah. They're very long-time devotees of Swami.
1: That's right.
0: And even the first factory was inaugurated by Swami. The second one, they were getting inaugurated by Swami. So he was so excited, Swami. And all that he would ask day after day in Trai Brindavan was, what are you going to, what menu for my students, what are you going to give them, is what he would ask. And then I used to think, why is this Swami behaving like this? Because we as my parents would always tell me that we shouldn't act very greedy, you know, as if we've never had food. He gives us such good food in the hostel. So why is he behaving as if this is the first time that we're going to have anything nice to eat? But then he would do it. Every day, it was the same discussion, evening, Trai Brindavan. That man would come there and he would ask about the menu and what is there in it. And so many of my students are going to come, so you need to ensure that there is enough for everyone and all that. So on the scheduled day, we had actually an exam, final exam, semester end exam. So then Swami said that you just postpone the timings a little. Let the girls come. The boys did not have, only the BEds had. So he said, you come, attend the inauguration, you have food, and then you leave, he said. So on that day, he arranged a special bus for us, and then we went to the factory, and there we were ushered into the interview room where they had the family was sitting straight away, because Swami is very, very particular about the boys and the girls not mixing. And though we were seniors to the boys who were there, he still did not want us to be in public view. So he pushed us, you know, into a room, and he made us sit there. Soon after that, he walked in and said, ekkada breakfast, breakfast ekkada maa pillaluku. All that he was once again concentrating on was the food.
1: Food for the students.
0: Yeah, breakfast, food for the students. So there were almost around 11 or 12 items for just for, you know, breakfast. He looked at me and then he said, attack, fill your tank, is what he said.
1: Such a doting mom, yeah, just spoiling you at times.
0: Yeah. And then he was there standing, and he ensured that we were being served. You know, the care that he takes.
1: That lavish spread of 12 items on the menu.
0: Yeah.
1: That was a royal breakfast.
0: Oh, yes. Oh, yes. And soon after we had our breakfast, we were asked to go. We put time away in the exam. Kuvelandi, Velandi, he said, and he sent us away. Another incident which happened was there was a music program in the city at Bangalore. And that day he once again made arrangements for a bus to take us. And then as we set out, we were stopped near the railway gate, which is near Whitefield Ashram. They said, Swami asked you to wait. And then we were wondering why he had stopped us, that, you know, he might ask us to go back was our worry. Then we saw, you know, lots of cartons being loaded to see that he had packed food for us to eat on the way to the city, which is just 40 minutes journey. And there were so many items packed. And all that we did was eat and eat and eat till we reached
1: there. It was a traveling picnic.
0: Oh, yes. Oh, yes. And there he ensured that we were all seated. I'm not very sure of the auditorium. It's in the form of a violin. That was the auditorium where there was a program. So he was attending that. And so he took us along. He ensured that we were seated, you know, together and in comfortable rows. Then he went and sat. You know, that care that he takes once you are under his umbrella, it's memorable. You feel so special and so touched by all that you receive from Swami.
1: I wonder if there's ever been in the history of humanity a chancellor of an educational institution who has doted so much on his students.
0: Oh yes, oh yes. And I don't think there is any chancellor who was loved so much by all the students.
1: Well said, very true.
0: Right? So I think it's the same, no matter where we are, what we are doing, whether we are into service or not, there's one thing which is common, which binds all of us together, is that love for him. I think that is undeniable.
1: Nothing can change that. Nothing can ever take that away.
0: He loved us and I think we love him.
1: Absolutely. It's wonderful listening to you and your experiences. Thank you for sharing your thoughts, Padmashree.
0: Thank you, Sairam Didi.
1: Sairam.
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1: Radio Sai now brings to you a drama entitled Karishye Vachanam Tava, presented by the students of School of Business Management of the Sri Satya Sai Institute of Higher Learning, enacted in the Divine Presence on the 21st of August 2005.
2: From encompassed hands of nothingness, our lives began to flow. The mountains echoed the majesty of His creation. The seas reverberated with the depths of His understanding. The sky spoke about the eternity of His existence. And yet our lives flowed on and on, never to stop and witness those miracles. But as we passed through the grandeur of His love, witnessed the glory of His compassion, experienced the sweetness of His smile, and admired the paradox of His innocence, we chose to surrender to His will. A blessing was bestowed, a passion was endowed, and a responsibility was placed upon. Swami, we have only one mission, a mission to fulfill every dream of yours. Only one prayer, a prayer to radiate your perfection. Distances might separate us, professions may lay out different paths for us, but our lives for eternity have dissolved into your will, and they echo in unison, Karishye Vachanam Tava.

The first scene opens as an informal meeting in the launch of Navjeevan Pharma Limited. Navjeevan Pharma is a highly successful pharmaceutical company and have recently met with tremendous success with their new drug, Metasol. The chief manager is a visibly excited man.

0: Please have your seats, gentlemen. Dear colleagues, it gives me great pleasure to be hosting this August gathering on this Red Letter Day. Our performance in the last year has been absolutely stupendous. We've broken all previous records and made unprecedented growth. In fact, we've captured as much as 32% of the pharma market. In appreciation of your untiring efforts, the board has announced a 50% bonus on the basic for all our employees. Also, our office is going to be upgraded soon, and we'll be having the Chief Executive Officer seated here. Dear colleagues, it's also my pleasure to introduce to you the two new recruits that we'll be having for this year. Mr. Vinay, who'll be joining our sales team, he's from one of the premier management schools of our country, and Mr. Amit, who'll be joining the Research and Development Division. He hails from one of the best technical schools of our country. I would like now invite both of them to introduce themselves. Mr. Vinay.
1: Thank you, sir. It has always been my dream to work for an esteemed organization like yours. This day marks a new chapter in my life. I've always stood for sustained excellence in sales through persistence, hard work, and integrity. And I'm sure that this place would provide me an ideal atmosphere to integrate achievement and values. Thank you, sir.
0: Certainly, Mr. Vinay. We are sure you'll be able to achieve your dreams here. We wish you all the very best. Mr. Amit.
2: In my opinion, the two V's, vision and values, lead to the third V, victory. It is a dream come true for me to join your research and development team. I'm sure, sir, I'll be able to add some value to your company. Cause research is all about looking beyond the shoulders of men and working with utmost hard work, sincerity, and honesty.
0: Yes, Mr. Amit. If research is all about looking beyond the shoulders of men, we certainly do specialize in that. I congratulate both of you on taking this right decision in joining our unique organization. Congratulations once again.
1: Thank you, sir.
0: Thank you, sir. Gentlemen, let's have a break now.
3: 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Vinay and Amit were confronted with callous superiors and tough situations. Situations that demanded an unquestionable compromise of their values and morals.
4: Mr. Anand, I have been repeatedly telling you that it is not possible for me to provide you the medicines you have requested for, free of cost.
5: But sir,
6: aid from socially responsible companies like yours will help us serve the society better and will even add to your goodwill and brand image.
4: I have said what needs to be said. Anyway, I have a few important appointments, if you can, please. Come in, Mr. Sharma, come in. I hope you have got some good news for me. Please.
6: I came here with such great expectations. Can you help me? Poverty and disease are killing those people.
1: I wish I could be of some help, sir. But please do understand that it is beyond my authority.
6: I'm sure you can do something. Here's my address. Do visit us when time permits.
1: Definitely, sir.
7: Sir, actually our market is not doing so well. If we can get the margin down to 10%.
4: What? 10%? 10% is hardly anything, Mr. Sharma. It's as good as giving it as free samples. I want my usual 15%. Am I clear?
7: But sir,
4: am I clear, Mr. Sharma? Thank you.
1: Sir, how could you do this?
4: Please be clear, Mr. Vinay. Do what?
1: How could you sell his samples to that dealer for a margin? For a personal gain?
4: For your kind information, Mr. Vinay, I'm not selling them for my personal gains. I just sold them to the distributor at a lower cost, so that he can further sell it to the customers at a lower cost. I'm just doing business, Mr. Vinay. Business.
1: Sir, if you're interested in helping customers, why not give it to the NGO for free who are in sincere need of it? You are rather interested in doing business both illegally and unethically.
4: Oh-ho, illegally and unethically. How about a margin for you two? Does that make it all legal and ethical?
1: What? Are you trying to bribe me into this? This is against the company's policies.
4: Mr. Vinay, don't try to teach me values here, you understand? There is a prerequisite for joining into this company, that is silence, which I think you don't know. Remember it always. You may leave now.
7: What happened? Let's ask. Vinay, what's the matter? You look quite depressed.
1: It's my boss.
5: Mr. Oh, problems with your boss. Well, you gotta get over them.
8: Hey, Vinay, just relax. Have a cup of coffee. We have work to do. I think we should move and better catch up with it.
1: Should I go back and make my point? Or should I complain? This.
8: Vinay,
1: Amit, you look so disturbed. You won't believe what I just went through, Amit. You know my boss, Mr. Malhotra? He just sold away the free samples to a dealer for a margin. And when I objected, he tried to bribe me.
2: Is that so? Even my boss asked me to compromise on quality to cut down on the costs. You know, Vinay, I'm told to pass substandard products for production. Vinay, we are playing with lives, you know. I'm so disillusioned with this company. It seems all the values we had learned is just for a few marks in our exams.
1: We joined this company for its values. And in here, it's all different. Anyway, let's forget it. You know, a person had come to our company. His name was Anand. And this is his address. Astra. Shall we go there this evening?
2: Sure, let's go.
1: I'm sure it'll be more refreshing.
3: Amit and Vinay then visit Astra, a home for the terminally ill patients. Mr. Anand, who is its founder director, has a passion to personally take care of the patients, bringing hope and joy into their otherwise depressing lives.

0: Welcome to Asra.
1: It's my pleasure, Anandji. Please meet my friend, Amit.
2: Your work seems to be such a noble gesture and in that direction. It is so inspiring to see you work, Anandji.
0: Oh, I'm just an instrument in the divine hands.
2: But don't you think that your career prospects and your professional growth has been retarded by your altruistic nature?
0: Oh no. To me, mere acquisition of wealth and power does not represent professional growth. For what is the use of all this wealth when people all around me are suffering? I feel blessed that I have been given the opportunity and the capability to serve others. A candle does not lose its light by lighting another candle.
2: But there must be something that keeps you going. What really motivates you?
0: It's just that wherever I see pain as suffering, I try to help in my own little way. In fact, we were searching for affordable alternatives to the costly vaccines of hepatitis B. We even approached your organization, but the response was very cold. Why don't you all do something to develop an affordable curative? For what is the use of having a drug that only the rich can afford?
1: Anandji, it all sounds like a figment of ideal imagination. I mean, it seems impossible to apply it in industry where one is surrounded by corruption and red tapeism. Surely, two of us cannot bring any change.
0: I understand it's a difficult task. But remember, it takes faith and courage to have conviction in God. Remember, no transformation has begun if not at the individual level. The journey of 1,000 miles begins with one single step.
2: Your words are truly representative of your action. Surely, this unity in thought, word, and deed must be motivated by some great inner drive.
0: Oh yes, there is this great desire in my heart to bring smiles to all those sad faces so that I could please the one who... Anyway, you all seem to have come here with a troubled state of mind. Is there anything I can do for y'all?
1: Nothing much. We were only troubled by the fact that we are not able to bring about any perceptible change in the values of people in the organizations in spite of all our efforts. Are all the ideals we have learned only a farce? Something to be forgotten the moment we leave the portals of our campuses?
0: No, no. Values are not meant for mere learning. One should be ready to live those values under any circumstances. I too have had difficult times in my life. But in all those moments, I have always relied on the eternal wisdom of the Bhagavad Gita.

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Please teach me, my Lord, the path of duty. How should I act? I am totally confused.

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Action is inevitable, but you must do it with a sense of total surrender to God.

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Keep in mind to do it as an offering to God.

Madhusudana, by your grace, my delusion is destroyed. The light of your wisdom has illumined the alleys of my thinking. Lord, thy word shall be my command.

0: You know, the first word of the Bhagavad Gita starts with the word dharma and its last word is mama. When you combine these two, you get mama dharma. The essence of this great scripture is that do your duty, but do not aspire for its fruits.
1: Thank you, sir. Your words are so inspiring. We would like to put your words in our likeness.
2: Thank you, Anandji. We'll meet later.

0: hospital in the eye of a storm when the news of its drug metasol being contaminated and causing serious nausea and dizziness hit the headlines of all the leading newspapers. A nationwide protest begins.
1: Good evening and welcome to this live edition of Breaking News. We are in New Delhi. We are outside the gates of Navjeevan Pharma. 13 people have died and several have taken ill after consuming their drug metasol. There are people collected everywhere. Let's see what the families of the affected people have to say.
2: My son took the medicine and started vomiting and is still lying ill in the bed. I want a reply from the company.
3: Gareebon ki hai lagi ki inko.
1: Let's see what the consumer activists have to say about this.
4: Is the government sleeping? It must take immediate action in this regard. This is the matter of life and death.
1: These kind of reputed companies like Navjeevan Pharma are doing these kind of activities. The medicines were said to be contaminated. We can only think what smaller companies will do. The CEO is here. CEO, let's see what the CEO has to say.
5: Sir, how can the company be so irresponsible and insensitive? Do you have something to say, sir?
3: Tell us about a future plan, sir. How will the company face this crisis?
5: What about the compensation to the affected family, sir? Do you have any plans for it?
3: And the drugs already in circulation. What about
1: them? Why is the CEO not replying? Is he not able to reply?
6: Is this a live telecast? I would like to talk to the people. Desh ke bhaiyo aur behno, I as the CEO of Navjeevan Pharma Company Limited assure everybody that they need not panic. We do not know the source of the problem yet. Please do not pay any heed to rumors, and people in possession of the drugs are requested not to consume them till further notification. Let me assure everyone that this issue is uppermost in our minds and is engaging our total attention. Thank you. And the media. We know our responsibilities and we are doing our duties. Please play a responsible role in curbing the chaos than to add to the rumors. Thank you.
1: While the company may have decided to pay compensation to the people, we do not know how justice will be done. For ABTV, this is Vishnu Ban from New Delhi.
6: Gentlemen, our organization is face to face with an unprecedented challenge. 13 people have been severely affected.

0: after having consumed our medicine. I think it's time that we get straight into the facts. What do the distribution and production department have to say about this?
1: Sir, I can vouchsafe a clean sheet from the production department. We, as a policy, maintain the product samples till the end of batch life. And as you can see, sir, all have been tested safe.
2: Sir, I do not perceive any fallout on the part of the distribution department either. If you note, all the complaints have originated from only one village and where there's only one chemist.
0: I see. The situation demands a deeper probe. But what demands an immediate action is how do we prevent any further casualties? Any suggestions for any immediate action?
2: Sir, all the complaints have arisen from a village called Kashipur. I feel we should immediately initiate legal proceedings against the distributor concerned.
0: Remember, Mr. Madhavan, we can point one accusatory finger at somebody else, but what about the other three? No. And that's besides the point. The point is, how do we help the families of those affected?
3: Sir, with regards to what you say, I feel we can provide compensation using our product liability insurance.
0: Right.
4: But what about the medicines which are already there in the market?
2: Sir, we can withdraw the entire stock from Kashipur.
0: Gentlemen, what I would suggest is that we withdraw every Metasil pill from the shelf of every chemist in this nation. And not only that, we also provide for reimbursement of money once the consumers return the pills.
3: Sir, but that would mean our entire budget going haywire. It not only means we lose out on sales, it will even stifle our cash flows. Is it worth the cost?
0: Mr. Pradeep, we can always renegotiate our terms with the banks. And is loss of sale more important than reputation and life?
4: But sir, if we call back the product, it shows we lack confidence in them.
0: We can't prove our confidence at the cost of somebody's life.
4: But contamination in a remote village is a stray incident, sir. We are a global organization.
0: Will the families of those affected call it a stray incident, Mr.
3: We are into business, sir, not into charity.
0: Remember, gentlemen, every time a patient buys a pill from us, he's placing his trust into our hands. If this trust breaks, business is destroyed. Business exists to serve the society. Harm the society and the harm will revert back to us. So my decision is final. One, we are calling back all the Metasil pills. Two, we are reimbursing the entire amount. I request the public relations officer to take care of it and inform the media of the committee's decision. Thank you, gentlemen. The meeting is adjourned for now.
5: After tiding over the immediate crisis, Mr. Vivek Sen decides to ensure that such mishaps never occur in future. He comes to know that things aren't going on exactly right with Mr. Malhotra and Mr. Verma. So he summons both these heads of department to his private office.
0: Yes, Mr. Malhotra and Mr. Verma, please. Mr. Malhotra and Mr. Verma, I don't find many things in place in this organization. Don't you think that the people in charge have not been responsible enough?
6: We did not understand, sir. If you can please explain further.
0: I think both of you need to give some explanation. Isn't it true that both of you have been colluding with dealers and suppliers for your personal benefit and that too at the cost of the company?
6: Sir, but...
0: Mr. Verma, every word of mine is backed with solid proof. And for your information, the contracts that you entered into stands cancelled.
7: But sir, there are business partners.
0: Mr. Malhotra, it's unfortunate that I don't have powers to sack you right away. And I don't want to call the police when our company itself is in an identity crisis. I would like to talk to you later on. For now, please, leave me alone. How could you do this? Criminals. What is that commotion all about? Please let him in. Ramji, come in.
8: नमस्ते साहब जी.
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8: 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Knock at the door, sir. बड़े सर का.
0: वो ठीक है. Come to the point. What is your problem?
8: Sir, with whatever little I earned in this company, I sent my son to a government school. And he did very well, sir. Very well. Now it is the time for him to go to college. But the requirements there are 20,000 rupees, sir. From where can this poor man accumulate 20,000 rupees? I asked all the people I knew. I went to the banks. I went to my friends, my relatives. But all those people, those so-called near and dear ones, till yesterday who were smiling at me, all of them turned their backs towards me, sir. Nobody was ready to listen to me. That's why you, sir.
0: It's okay, Ramji. Calm down. Have your seat. This company, you have served this company for your entire life. And won't this company help you? 1 minute. Now call Mr. Sinha, please. Yes, first. Thank you.
8: Sahabji, it is my dream to see my son graduate from a college and become a big manager.
0: Yes.
8: And if I am not able to do that, I will not forgive myself my entire life, sir.
0: It's fine, Ramji. Mr. Sinha, Ramji is in need of some financial help. See to that he gets it.
9: He had already approached me, sir, but I think it's against our company policies.
0: Mr. Sinha, policies are meant for the welfare of people. You first meet his financial needs and then we can sort out the policies later on. Ramji, don't worry. Go and get your son educated.
8: My son will go to college.

0: Sir. Vinay, please take your seat. You're up with good suggestions last meeting. But I've heard that despite your enthusiasm, you have been unable to gel with your seniors, unable to gel with our organization work culture.
1: Sir, you are the only one stand our position, sir.
0: Well, that's what my job is all about. Understand my men. In fact, every manager should be able to understand the minds of his men. So tell me, what's troubling you?
1: Sir, with so much of strife and unrest around, people having their own selfish motives, how can one concentrate on his work?
0: Well, management gurus world over may try to sell hundreds of ideas, but what I believe is that if you are striving for perfection in your work, make your work worship. Identify yourself with your work. Just merge with it. Perform it as if it were an offering to God. And then you will see how easy it is to achieve excellence in your work, to achieve the goals that you desire.
1: But how can one perform if one's conscience is in conflict with one's work? It is impossible to implement values in today's business.
0: Values, be it integrity, honesty, sincerity, all emerge from one fundamental principle. The principle of love. And if you can genuinely love everyone, you will realize that the best way to set things on the right path is to become an example. But it's not that easy. It takes years. It takes years to become an ideal to be emulated. Every day, every moment, you have to put in your deepest convictions, your deepest beliefs into practice. And then, one day, you will realize your dream. Things will change.
1: Sir, we too have a dream. A dream to serve our society. A dream that will bring smiles to millions of poor people. Sir, our company has excellent production facilities and world-class R&D labs. Can't we join hands together to develop a drug to cure the hepatitis B at a low cost? Just imagine how many lives we could save.
0: Amit, Vinay, my company has two wonderful young boys who have such noble visions, and I'm really proud of both of you. Anytime you have a good thought in your mind, just go ahead with it. Never look back. I am with you. But an investment into such a drug might require investments in millions. Shareholders may raise questions. So what I would suggest is, you go ahead with the concept development and submit a convincing proposal to me, and I'll take care of the rest. Is that fine?
1: Sure,
0: is that fine? Carry on with your good work and never ever lose sight of your dreams, okay?
1: Thank you, sir.
0: Yes, of luck.
2: Inspired by the support and motivation of Mr. Sen and touched by his affection and understanding, Vinay and Amit work tirelessly to come up with a viable proposal. After a week of sustained labor,
0: Amit, Vinay, both of you have been working very hard of late.
1: Yes, sir. But we are afraid that after all this hard work and meticulous planning, if we do not achieve our dream, then
0: after putting so much of sweat, toil and hard work, why do you lose heart?
1: The fear of failure is troubling us day and night. Sir, tomorrow our dreams will find fulfillment, or failure will become our destiny.
0: Boys, touch your heart and answer two questions of mine. First, Are you convinced that whatever you're doing is right?
1: Yes, sir. So noble is this cause that my heart says that this is the reason that will give me the greatest satisfaction. For this is what was my dream. It is in giving to my society that I will find fulfillment.
0: Right. My second question. Have both of you put in your best for what you are doing?
3: Yes, sir. We have put in our best efforts. No stone has been left unturned. But still?
0: You still have doubts in your minds? Have you heard the story of Abraham Lincoln? Let me tell you.
4: Mr. President, I don't think it's a good policy to declare that the government is against racial discrimination.
5: Mr. John, would it be a good policy to let the institution of slavery, which is based on the foundation of injustice, to continue? Slavery is wrong, morally, ethically, and politically. It exists by eradicating the light of reason and the love for liberty.
6: Sir, what you propose to declare will have far-reaching consequences. It would spark a civil war which could tear the country apart.
5: I am inflexible. Free labor has the inspiration of hope. Pure slavery has none. Remember, those who deny freedom for others deserve it not for themselves. Our forefathers did not make the nation half slave and half free. Men are created equal, and this is the greatest fundamental principle. I am convinced that slavery has to be abolished from this land, and this will be achieved.
4: But Mr. Lincoln, you don't seem to understand.
5: Please prepare the documents to be approved by me.

O Lord, this sight of slavery is a continued torment to me. Lord, the country is bound in the shackles of racial discrimination. In slavery, I see the death of humanity. It was you who inspired me to wage a war against this injustice perpetrated by man unto man. But in this battle, I often feel I am a lone soldier. O Lord, be my armor, my strength, my conviction, my courage. My mother advised me to develop self-confidence. It is today that I realize that true self-confidence comes from the confidence in the highest self, and that is you, O Lord.

0: Boys, once you have given in your best and you're convinced that what you are doing is right, that you are not grabbing but giving, but that you're not harming and helping, just leave it to God and watch Him take over. Watch the miracles that He performs. Be a witness. Be a mere instrument. Let go and let God. Anyway, carry on with your work. Best of luck.
1: After a powerful presentation by Amit and Vinay, Navjeevan Pharma Limited decides to take up the project against the dreaded Hepatitis B. But to inform all the shareholders about the decision, an extraordinary general body meeting is called.

0: Good evening to all the shareholders. On behalf of the Navjeevan Pharma Limited, I welcome you all to this extraordinary general body meeting. As you would be knowing, this meeting has been mainly convened to let you know of certain decisions that your board of directors are going to take. This is mainly with respect to the Hepatitis B project, since it concerns the short-term financial health of your firm. I now request our CEO, Shri Vivek, to take over the proceedings. Shri Vivek.
1: Thank you, Chairperson, sir. Without wasting any more time, I would like to get on to the day's agenda. 0.3% of the world population suffer from hepatitis B, of which 5% is in India. There are only preventive medicines of this disease, but no cure as such. The cost of the drugs being high, the worst hit are the poor. Navjeevan Pharma Company Limited proposes to make a curative drug and along with it bring hopes at the doorsteps of the languishing poor at affordable costs. This would not only give us a lot of satisfaction, but would also generate a lot of goodwill, which will benefit us in the long run despite the short-term implications of this decision. Our company must address issues that are more important than mere investments and money. Issues for the benefit of the society. The society by which we live. Society serving which we have grown all these years, and in fact will exist if we serve the society. We are fed and nourished by it. If we fail to serve the society in return, we won't be living up to the standards of ethics.
2: But what about our returns? Does not ethics come here?
3: It's definitely wasteful expenditure. Just stop it.
4: Are we not a part of the society? I feel we should go ahead with this project.
5: If you are going to take care of the society, who's going to take care of us?
1: I would request the gathering to be more calmed. Yes, please.
6: Sir, I have a father. A father whose every cell failed in agony on seeing his only son writhing and tossing in an unbearable pain. Look into the depths of my eyes and hear to the wails of my heart. Feel the bitterness of death and experience the hollowness of my life that lost its dear one.
2: But what is this problem all about?
6: Hepatitis. Hepatitis B, sir. Hepatitis B cursed my only son with an unendurable suffering. It robbed him of his youth, his joys, and his might. It reduced him to a mere heap of helpless flesh, wriggling and wailing to the merciless tunes of pain and agony. Crushing my dreams, crashing my life, and mocking my very existence. It grabbed him away from me. Let no father like me ever bid an eternal farewell to his son. Those very hands with which he tended him since childhood.
5: Dear sir, my heart sincerely cries in sympathy for your loss. But I am afraid financial decisions should not be clouded by emotional outbursts. Feelings are important, but not at the cost of our returns. I'm sure all of them will agree.
6: I do not wish to barter those returns on investment for the pain and affliction of a helpless father. Money is important, sir, but it's not everything. Can it buy peace, joy and happiness? Those returns that you are talking of, they can enrich the appearance of houses. But tell me, sir, can they prevent homes from crumbling? Can it console a mother who lost her only son? Can it usher in hope in families that helplessly await gloom because of hepatitis B? Sir, you are talking of returns. Very good. Tell me, how much money do you want? How much? But can you ever get back, my son? Can you ever get back, my son? I'm sorry, sir. But I know that my vote carries not much weight. But I request the board, sir. I request the board to kindly take up this noble project.
0: I now request the shareholders to vote for the clause by raising their hands.

0: Congratulations, Vivek. Today is a great day in our life.
1: Indeed, a wonderful day. Anand, today we move a step closer to our dreams.
0: Hand in hand, side by side.
1: Anand, there is a different kind of satisfaction in my life. It's not that I've done anything extraordinary, but just being a part of, just being a witness to...
0: To another miracle of love?
1: Another small miracle of love. Indeed so. Imagine a meeting full of shareholders, analyzing returns and investments, just for once, responding to the call of love. Forgetting money. Indeed, love triumphs.
0: Yes, triumph of love. Love that fills all our hearts. Love by which we live.
1: And more so, triumph of the one who has taught us the meaning of love.
0: Whose love binds us together even after 15 years.
2: Sir, love, bond, do you know each other?
1: Oh yes, we know each other, and we know each other very well. Our lives have been threaded by a common bond of brotherhood.
0: What were we, Vivek? Mere clay. But two hands worked incessantly and continue to work to shape us,
1: to give us a direction in life, to give us a purpose to live for.
0: And do you know what he said? He said, "Boys, you are my property." He gave us the conviction to stick to truth and hold on to righteousness.
3: Satyam vada dharmam chara.
0: And do you know what he asked in return? He said, "Boys, get a good name for your parents and for the institute you have studied in. Nothing for himself."
2: Sir, you both studied in the same college?
1: Yes. We are students of Sri Satya Sai Institute of Higher Learning. We were MBA students, part of the same batch. And our chancellor, our beloved Swami.
2: It's so very surprising. Both of you, same educational background, same cultural environment, and yet, so different.
0: Where is the difference? Both of us entered our respective fields to pursue our dream.
1: A dream to be of service to the society.
0: Parokarartham idam shariram. That's what Bhagwan has taught us.
1: And this dream took shape while we were students in Prashanti Nilayam. We were silent spectators to that enormous service that Bhagwan rendered. What was so awesome to us was so natural and spontaneous to him. Every moment was so inspiring there. And when we used to take part in the activities of the hostel and the institute, we have learned the greatest lessons of our life there. We have learned that education is not for mere living, but for a more meaningful life. And the mandir, where Bhagwan himself presides and interacts with us. Those songs, dramas, speeches, oh, those wonderful moments, those memories. Anand, will they ever come back?
0: Have they gone away from us, Vivek? It is those moments of love that we are made of, moments of inspiration that has carried us through the wilderness of life. And now, if we have any goal in life, it is to make his vision our mission, to make his message our life. Karishye vachanam tava.
1: To be a part of his dream of building the world with values. To be a channel of his love. To be like that flute that God breathes into to gift music to the world.

0: You are now hearing a drama presented by the students of the School of Business Management at Prashanthi Nilayam, entitled Karishye Vachanam Tava, enacted in the Divine Presence on the 21st of August 2005.
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Dear listeners, Sai Ram. In the current world scenario of discord and violence, how can the education help to restore peace and prosperity? Let us now listen to the divine discourse delivered by Bhagwan Baba on the occasion of 14th convocation of Sri Satya Sai Institute of Higher Learning in Prashanthi Nilayam on the 22nd of November 1995, where Bhagwan Baba, the divine chancellor, exhorts the students to pursue education with certain guidelines to assure a change in the destiny of our planet.

0: without character? Mere rules and regulations, will it give you any respect and esteem?
1: హద్దులు మీరిన అధికార బలము గౌరవం బిచ్చునే ఘనత నీకు.
0: The mere exalted position without any stipulation or regulation, will it give you any kind of esteem and respect?
1: Dharma

You are listening to the Divine Discourse delivered by Bhagwan Baba on the occasion of 14th convocation of Sri Satya Sai Institute of Higher Learning in Prashanthi Nilayam on the 22nd of November 1995. Bhagwan Baba, the Divine Chancellor, explained that the reason for world suffering today is due to absence of education with values. He went on to describe it as values for education, education for life, life for love, love for man, man for society, society for service, service for science, science for nation, nation for world, and world for peace. Therefore, anything that starts with values ends up in peace. If the students progress in this way, then peace and prosperity of the world is inevitable. Thank you and Sai Ram.

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1: 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Pray or worship for your own satisfaction and contentment. But to say that I will respond only if I am called, or that I will save only if I am thought of, is wrong. Listen always to my footsteps, for I am with you, behind you, beside you. When you cry out, My ear will be there to listen. Ask that I should protect you like the apple of my eye, and my eye will be there to watch over you and guard you. I answer to whatever name you use. I respond to whatever request you make with a pure heart and a sanctified motive.

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2: Chapter 16. And they took their journey from Elim, and all the congregation of the children of Israel came unto the wilderness of Sin, which is between Elim and Sinai, on the 15th day of the second month after their departing out of the land of Egypt. And the whole congregation of the children of Israel murmured against Moses and Aaron in the wilderness. And the children of Israel said unto them, Would to God we had died by the hand of the Lord in the land of Egypt, when we sat by the flesh pots, and when we did eat bread to the full, for ye have brought us forth into this wilderness to kill this whole assembly with hunger. Then said the Lord unto Moses, Behold, I will rain bread from heaven for you, and the people shall go out and gather a certain rate every day, that I may prove them whether they will walk in my law or no. And it shall come to pass that on the sixth day they shall prepare that which they bring in, and it shall be twice as much as they gather daily. And Moses and Aaron said unto all the children of Israel, At even, then ye shall know that the Lord hath brought you out from the land of Egypt. And in the morning, then ye shall see the glory of the Lord, for that he heareth your murmurings against the Lord. And what are we, that ye murmur against us? And Moses said, This shall be, when the Lord shall give you in the evening flesh to eat, and in the morning bread to the full, for that the Lord heareth your murmurings which ye murmur against him. And what are we? Your murmurings are not against us, but against the Lord. And Moses spake unto Aaron, Say unto all the congregation of the children of Israel, Come near before the Lord, for he hath heard your murmurings. And it came to pass, as Aaron spake unto the whole congregation of the children of Israel, that they looked toward the wilderness, and behold, the glory of the Lord appeared in the cloud, and the Lord spake unto Moses, saying, I have heard the murmurings of the children of Israel. Speak unto them, saying, At even ye shall eat flesh, and in the morning ye shall be filled with bread, and ye shall know that I am the Lord your God. And it came to pass that at even the quails came up, and covered the camp, and in the morning the dew lay around about the host. And when the dew that lay was gone up, behold, upon the face of the wilderness there lay a small round thing, as small as the hoarfrost on the ground. And when the children of Israel saw it, they said one to another, It is manna, for they wist not what it was. And Moses said unto them, This is the bread which the Lord hath given you to eat. This is the thing which the Lord hath commanded. Gather of it every man according to his eating, an omer for every man, according to the number of your persons. Take ye every man for them which are in his tents. And the children of Israel did so, and gathered some more, some less. And when they did meet it with an omer, he that gathered much had nothing over, and he that gathered little had no lack. They gathered every man according to his eating. And Moses said, Let no man leave of it till the morning. Notwithstanding, they hearkened not unto Moses, but some of them left of it until the morning, and it bred worms and stank, and Moses was wroth with them. And they gathered it every morning, every man according to his eating, and when the sun waxed hot it melted. And it came to pass that on the sixth day they gathered twice as much bread, two omers, for one man. And all the rulers of the congregation came and told Moses. And he said unto them, This is that which the Lord hath said, Tomorrow is the rest of the holy Sabbath unto the Lord. Bake that which ye will bake today, and seethe that ye will seethe, and that which remaineth over lay up for you to be kept until the morning. And they laid it up till the morning as Moses bade, and it did not stink, neither was there any worm therein. And Moses said, Eat that today, for today is a Sabbath unto the Lord, today ye shall not find it in the field. 6 days ye shall gather it, but on the seventh day, which is the Sabbath, in it there shall be none. And it came to pass that there went out some of the people on the seventh day for to gather, and they found none. And the Lord said unto Moses, How long refuse ye to keep my commandments and my laws? See, for that the Lord hath given you the Sabbath, therefore he giveth you on the sixth day the bread of 2 days. Abide ye every man in his place, let no man go out of his place on the seventh day. So the people rested on the seventh day. And the house of Israel called the name thereof Manna, and it was like coriander seed, white, and the taste of it was like wafers made with honey. And Moses said, This is the thing which the Lord commandeth. Fill an omer of it to be kept for your generations, that they may see the bread wherewith I have fed you in the wilderness, when I brought you forth from the land of Egypt. And Moses said unto Aaron, Take a pot, and put an omer full of manna therein, and lay it up before the Lord to be kept for your generations. As the Lord commanded Moses, so Aaron laid it up before the testimony to be kept. And the children of Israel did eat manna 40 years, until they came to a land inhabited. They did eat manna until they came unto the borders of the land of Canaan. Now an omer is the 10th part of an ephah. Chapter 17. And all the congregation of the children of Israel journeyed from the wilderness of Sin after their journeys, according to the commandment of the Lord, and pitched in Rephidim, and there was no water for the people to drink. Wherefore the people did chide with Moses, and said, Give us water that we may drink. And Moses said unto them, Why chide ye with me? Wherefore do ye tempt the Lord? And the people thirsted there for water. And the people murmured against Moses, and said, Wherefore is this that thou hast brought us up out of Egypt, to kill us and our children and our cattle with thirst? And Moses cried unto the Lord, saying, What shall I do unto this people? They be almost ready to stone me. And the Lord said unto Moses, Go on before the people, and take with thee of the elders of Israel, and thy rod wherewith thou smotest the river, take in thine hand and go. Behold, I will stand before thee there upon the rock in Horeb, and thou shalt smite the rock, and there shall come water out of it, that the people may drink. And Moses did so in the sight of the elders of Israel. And he called the name of the place Massah and Meribah, because of the chiding of the children of Israel, and because they tempted the Lord, saying, Is the Lord among us or not? Then came Amalek, and fought with Israel in Rephidim. And Moses said unto Joshua, Choose us out men, and go out, fight with Amalek tomorrow. I will stand on the top of the hill with the rod of God in mine hand. So Joshua did as Moses had said to him, and fought with Amalek, and Moses, Aaron, and Hur went up to the top of the hill. And it came to pass, when Moses held up his hand, that Israel prevailed. And when he let down his hand, Amalek prevailed. But Moses' hands were heavy, and they took a stone, and put it under him, and he sat thereon. And Aaron and Hur stayed up his hands, the one on the one side, and the other on the other side, and his hands were steady until the going down of the sun. And Joshua discomfited Amalek and his people with the edge of the sword. And the Lord said unto Moses, Write this for a memorial in a book, and rehearse it in the ears of Joshua, for I will utterly put out the remembrance of Amalek from under heaven. And Moses built an altar, and called the name of it Jehovah Nissi. For he said, Because the Lord has sworn that the Lord will have war with Amalek from generation to generation. Chapter 18. When Jethro, the priest of Midian, Moses' father-in-law, heard of all that God had done for Moses and for Israel his people, and that the Lord had brought Israel out of Egypt, then Jethro, Moses' father-in-law, took up Zipporah, Moses' wife, after he had sent her back, and her two sons, of which the name of the one was Gershom, for he said, I have been an alien in a strange land. And the same of the other was Eliezer, for the God of my father, said he, was mine help, and delivered me from the sword of Pharaoh. And Jethro, Moses' father-in-law, came with his sons and his wife unto Moses into the wilderness, where he encamped at the Mount of God. And he said unto Moses, I, thy father-in-law Jethro, am come unto thee, and thy wife, and her two sons with her. And Moses went out to meet his father-in-law, and did obeisance, and kissed him, and they asked each other of their welfare, and they came into the tent. And Moses told his father-in-law all that the Lord had done unto Pharaoh and to the Egyptians for Israel's sake, and all the travail that had come upon them by the way, and how the Lord delivered them. And Jethro rejoiced for all the goodness which the Lord had done to Israel, whom he had delivered out of the hand of the Egyptians. And Jethro said, Blessed be the Lord, who hath delivered you out of the hand of the Egyptians, and out of the hand of Pharaoh, who hath delivered the people from under the hand of the Egyptians. Now I know that the Lord is greater than all gods, for in the thing wherein they dealt proudly he was above them. And Jethro, Moses' father-in-law, took a burnt offering and sacrifices for God, and Aaron came, and all the elders of Israel, to eat bread with Moses' father-in-law before God. And it came to pass on the morrow that Moses sat to judge the people, and the people stood by Moses from the morning unto the evening. And when Moses' father-in-law saw all that he did to the people, he said, What is this thing that thou doest to the people? Why sittest thou thyself alone, and all the people stand by thee from morning unto even? And Moses said unto his father-in-law, Because the people come unto me to inquire of God. When they have a matter, they come unto me, and I judge between one and another, and I do make them know the statutes of God and his laws. And Moses' father-in-law said unto him, The thing that thou doest is not good. Thou wilt surely wear away, both thou and this people that is with thee, for this thing is too heavy for thee. Thou art not able to perform it thyself alone. Hearken now unto my voice. I will give thee counsel, and God shall be with thee. Be thou for the people to Godward, that thou mayest bring the causes unto God. And thou shalt teach them ordinances and laws, and shalt shew them the way wherein they must walk, and the work that they must do. Moreover, thou shalt provide out of all the people able men, such as fear God, men of truth, hating covetousness, and place such over them, to be rulers of thousands, and rulers of hundreds, rulers of fifties, and rulers of tens. And let them judge the people at all seasons. And it shall be that every great matter they shall bring unto thee, but every small matter they shall judge. So shall it be easier for thyself, and they shall bear the burden with thee. If thou shalt do this thing, and God command thee so, then thou shalt be able to endure, and all this people shall also go to their place in peace. So Moses hearkened to the voice of his father-in-law, and did all that he had said. And Moses chose able men out of all Israel, and made them heads over the people, rulers of thousands, rulers of hundreds, rulers of fifties, and rulers of tens. And they judged the people at all seasons. The hard causes they brought unto Moses, but every small matter they judged themselves. And Moses let his father-in-law depart, and he went his way into his own land. Chapter 19. In the third month, when the children of Israel were gone forth out of the land of Egypt, the same day came they into the wilderness of Sinai. For they were departed from Rephidim, and were come to the desert of Sinai, and had pitched in the wilderness. And there Israel camped before the mount. And Moses went up unto God, and the Lord called unto him out of the mountain, saying, Thus shalt thou say to the house of Jacob, and tell the children of Israel, Ye have seen what I did unto the Egyptians, and how I bare you on eagle's wings, and brought you unto myself. Now therefore, if ye will obey my voice indeed, and keep my covenant, then ye shall be a peculiar treasure unto me above all people, for all the earth is mine. And ye shall be unto me a kingdom of priests, and an holy nation. These are the words which thou shalt speak unto the children of Israel. And Moses came and called for the elders of the people, and laid before their faces all these words which the Lord commanded him. And all the people answered together and said, All that the Lord hath spoken we will do. And Moses returned the words of the people unto the Lord. And the Lord said unto Moses, Lo, I come unto thee in a thick cloud, that the people may hear when I speak with thee, and believe thee forever. And Moses told the words of the people unto the Lord. And the Lord said unto Moses, Go unto the people, and sanctify them today and tomorrow, and let them wash their clothes, and be ready against the third day. For the third day the Lord will come down in the sight of all the people upon Mount Sinai. And thou shalt set bounds unto the people round about, saying, Take heed to yourselves, that ye go not up into the mount, or touch the border of it. Whosoever toucheth the mount shall be surely put to death. There shall not an hand touch it, but he shall surely be stoned, or shot through. Whether it be beast or man, it shall not live. When the trumpet soundeth long, they shall come up to the mount. And Moses went down from the mount unto the people, and sanctified the people, and they washed their clothes. And he said unto the people, Be ready against the third day, come not at your wives. And it came to pass on the third day in the morning, that there were thunders and lightnings, and a thick cloud upon the mount, and the voice of the trumpet exceeding loud, so that all went about, saying, Take heed to yourselves, that ye go not up into the mount, or touch the border of it. Whosoever toucheth the mount shall be surely put to death. There shall

That there were thunders and lightnings, and a thick cloud upon the mount, and the voice of the trumpet exceeding loud, so that all the people that was in the camp trembled. And Moses brought forth the people out of the camp to meet with God, and they stood at the nether part of the mount. And Mount Sinai was altogether on a smoke, because the Lord descended upon it in fire, and the smoke thereof ascended as the smoke of a furnace, and the whole mount quaked greatly. And when the voice of the trumpet sounded long, and waxed louder and louder, Moses spake, and God answered him by a voice. And the Lord came down upon Mount Sinai, on the top of the mount. And the Lord called Moses up to the top of the mount, and Moses went up. And the Lord said unto Moses, Go down, charge the people, lest they break through unto the Lord to gaze, and many of them perish. And let the priests also, which come near to the Lord, sanctify themselves, lest the Lord break forth upon them. And Moses said unto the Lord, The people cannot come up to Mount Sinai, for thou chargest us, saying, Set bounds about the mount, and sanctify it. And the Lord said unto him, Away, get thee down, and thou shalt come up, thou and Aaron with thee. But let not the priests and the people break through to come up unto the Lord, lest he break forth upon them. So Moses went down unto the people, and spake unto them. Chapter 20. And God spake all these words, saying, I am the Lord thy God, which have brought thee out of the land of Egypt, out of the house of bondage. Thou shalt have no other gods before me. Thou shalt not make unto thee any graven image, or any likeness of anything that is in heaven above, or that is in the earth beneath, or that is in the water under the earth. Thou shalt not bow down thyself to them, nor serve them, for I, the Lord thy God, am a jealous God, visiting the iniquity of the fathers upon the children unto the third and fourth generation of them that hate me, and shewing mercy unto thousands of them that love me, and keep my commandments. Thou shalt not take the name of the Lord thy God in vain, for the Lord will not hold him guiltless that taketh his name in vain. Remember the Sabbath day to keep it holy. 6 days shalt thou labor, and do all thy work, but the seventh day is the Sabbath of the Lord thy God. In it thou shalt not do any work, thou, nor thy son, nor thy daughter, thy manservant, nor thy maidservant, nor thy cattle, nor thy stranger that is within thy gates. For in 6 days the Lord made heaven and earth, the sea, and all that in them is, and rested the seventh day. Wherefore the Lord blessed the Sabbath day, and hallowed it. Honor thy father and thy mother, that thy days may be long upon the land which the Lord thy God giveth thee. Thou shalt not kill. Thou shalt not commit adultery. Thou shalt not steal. Thou shalt not bear false witness against thy neighbor. Thou shalt not covet thy neighbor's house. Thou shalt not covet thy neighbor's wife, nor his manservant, nor his maidservant, nor his ox, nor his ass, nor anything that is thy neighbor's. And all the people saw the thunderings, and the lightnings, and the noise of the trumpet, and the mountain smoking. And when the people saw it, they removed and stood afar off. And they said unto Moses, Speak thou with us, and we will hear. But let not God speak with us, lest we die. And Moses said unto the people, Fear not, for God is come to prove you, and that his fear may be before your faces, that ye sin not. And the people stood afar off, and Moses drew near unto the thick darkness where God was. And the Lord said unto Moses, Thus thou shalt say unto the children of Israel, Ye have seen that I have talked with you from heaven. Ye shall not make with me gods of silver, neither shall ye make unto you gods of gold. An altar of earth thou shalt make unto me, and shalt sacrifice thereon thy burnt offerings, and thy peace offerings, thy sheep and thine oxen. In all places where I record my name I will come unto thee, and I will bless thee. And if thou wilt make me an altar of stone, thou shalt not build it of hewn stone, for if thou lift up thy tool upon it, thou hast polluted it. Neither shalt thou go up by steps unto mine altar, that thy nakedness be not discovered thereon. Chapter 21. Now these are the judgments which thou shalt set before them. If thou buy an Hebrew servant, 6 years he shall serve, and in the seventh he shall go out free for nothing. If he came in by himself, he shall go out by himself. If he were married, then his wife shall go out with him. If his master have given him a wife, and she have borne him sons or daughters, the wife and her children shall be her master's, and he shall go out by himself. And if the servant shall plainly say, I love my master, my wife, and my children, I will not go out free, then his master shall bring him unto the judges, he shall also bring him to the door, or unto the door post, and his master shall bore his ear through with an awl, and he shall serve him forever. And if a man

0: sell his daughter to be a maidservant, she shall not go out, as the men servants do. If she please not her master, who hath betrothed her to himself, then shall he let her be redeemed. To sell her unto a strange nation he shall have no power, seeing he hath dealt deceitfully with her. And if he have betrothed her unto his son, he shall deal with her after the manner of daughters. If he take him another wife, her food, her raiment, and her duty of marriage shall be not diminished. And if he do not these three unto her, then shall she go out free without money. He that smiteth a man so that he die shall be surely put to death. And if a man lie not in wait, but God deliver him into his hand, then I will appoint thee a place whither he shall flee. But if a man come presumptuously upon his neighbor to slay him with guile, thou shalt take him from mine altar, that he may die. And he that smiteth his father or his mother shall be surely put to death. And he that stealeth a man and selleth him, or if he be found in his hand, he shall surely be put to death. And he that curseth his father or his mother shall surely be put to death. And if men strive together, and one smite another with a stone or with his fist, and he die not, but keepeth his bed, if he rise again and walk abroad upon his staff, then shall he that smote him be quit. Only he shall pay for the loss of his time, and shall cause him to be thoroughly healed. And if a man smite his servant or his maid with a rod, and he die under his hand, he shall be surely punished. Notwithstanding, if he continue a day or two, he shall not be punished, for he is his money. If men strive and hurt a woman with child, so that her fruit depart from her, and yet no mischief follow, he shall be surely punished, according as the woman's husband will lay upon him, and he shall pay as the judges determine. And if any mischief follow, then thou shalt give life for life, eye for eye, tooth for tooth, hand for hand, foot for foot, burning for burning, wound for wound, stripe for stripe. And if a man smite the eye of his servant or the eye of his maid, that it perish, he shall let him go free for his eye's sake. And if he smite out his manservant's tooth, or his maidservant's tooth, he shall let him go free for his tooth's sake. If an ox gore a man or a woman, that they die, then the ox shall be surely stoned, and his flesh shall not be eaten, but the owner of the ox shall be quit. But if the ox were wont to push with his horn in time past, and it hath been testified to his owner, and he hath not kept him in, but that he hath killed a man or a woman, the ox shall be stoned, and his owner also shall be put to death. If there be laid on him a sum of money, then he shall give for the ransom of his life whatsoever is laid upon him, whether he have gored a son or have gored a daughter, according to this judgment shall it be done unto him. If the ox shall push a manservant or a maidservant, he shall give unto their master 30 shekels of silver, and the ox shall be stoned. And if a man shall open a pit, or if a man shall dig a pit, and not cover it, and an ox or an ass fall therein, the owner of the pit shall make it good, and give money unto the owner of them, and the dead beast shall be his. And if one man's ox hurt another's, that he die, then they shall sell the live ox and divide the money of it, and the dead ox also they shall divide. Or if it be known that the ox hath used to push in time past, and his owner hath not kept him in, he shall surely pay ox for ox, and the dead shall be his own. Chapter 22. If a man shall steal an ox, or a sheep, and kill it, or sell it, he shall restore 5 oxen for an ox, and 4 sheep for a sheep. If a thief be found breaking up, and be smitten that he die, there shall no blood be shed for him. If the sun be risen upon him, there shall be blood shed for him, for he should make full restitution. If he have nothing, then he shall be sold for his theft. If the theft be certainly found in his hand alive, whether it be ox or ass or sheep, he shall restore double. If a man shall cause a field or vineyard to be eaten, and shall put in his beast, and shall feed in another man's field, of the best of his own field, and of the best of his own vineyard shall he make restitution. If fire break out and catch in thorns, so that the stacks of corn, or the standing corn, or the field, be consumed therewith, he that kindled the fire shall surely make restitution. If a man shall deliver unto his neighbor money or stuff to keep, and it be stolen out of the man's house, if the thief be found, let him pay double. If the thief be not found, then the master of the house shall be brought unto the judges, to see whether he have put his hand unto his neighbor's goods. for all manner of trespass, whether it be for ox, for ass, for sheep, for raiment, or for any manner of lost thing, which another challengeth to be his, the cause of both parties shall come before the judges, and whom the judges shall condemn, he shall pay double unto his neighbor. If a man deliver unto his neighbor an ass, or an ox, or a sheep, or any beast to keep, and it die, or be hurt, or driven away, no man seeing it, then shall an oath of the Lord be between them both, that he hath not put his hand unto his neighbor's goods, and the owner of it shall accept thereof, and he shall not make it good. And if it be stolen from him, he shall make restitution unto the owner thereof. If it be torn in pieces, then let him bring it for witness, and he shall not make good that which was torn. And if a man borrow aught of his neighbor, and it be hurt or die, the owner thereof being not with it, he shall surely make it good. But if the owner thereof be with it, he shall not make it good if it be an hired thing, it came for his hire. And if a man entice a maid that is not betrothed, and lie with her, he shall surely endow her to be his wife. And if her father utterly refuse to give her unto him, he shall pay money according to the dowry of virgins. Thou shalt not suffer a witch to live. Whosoever lieth with a beast shall surely be put to death. He that sacrificeth unto any god, save unto the Lord only, he shall be utterly destroyed. Thou shalt neither vex a stranger, nor oppress him, for ye were strangers in the land of Egypt. Ye shall not afflict any widow or fatherless child. If thou afflict them in any wise, and they cry at all unto me, I will surely hear their cry, and my wrath shall wax hot, and I will kill you with the sword, and your wives shall be widows, and your children fatherless. If thou lend money to any of my people that is poor by thee, thou shalt not be to him as an usurer, neither shalt thou lay upon him usury. If thou at all take thy neighbor's raiment to pledge, thou shalt deliver it unto him by that the sun goeth down. For that is his covering only. It is his raiment for his skin, wherein shall he sleep. And it shall come to pass when he crieth unto me, that I will hear, for I am gracious. Thou shalt not revile the gods, nor curse the ruler of thy people. Thou shalt not delay to offer the first of thy ripe fruits, and of thy liquors, the firstborn of thy son shalt thou give unto me. Likewise shalt thou do with thine oxen, and with thy sheep. 7 days it shall be with his dam. On the 8th day thou shalt give it me, and ye shall be holy men unto me, neither shall ye eat any flesh that is torn of beasts in the field. Ye shall cast it to the dogs. Chapter 23. Thou shalt not raise a false report. Put not thine hand with the wicked to be an unrighteous witness. Thou shalt not follow a multitude to do evil, neither shalt thou speak in a cause to decline after many to wrest judgment. Neither shalt thou countenance a poor man in his cause. If thou meet thine enemy's ox or his ass going astray, thou shalt surely bring it back to him again. If thou see the ass of him that hateth thee lying under his burden, and wouldest forbear to help him, thou shalt surely help with him. Thou shalt not wrest the judgment of thy poor in his cause. Keep thee far from a false matter, and the innocent and righteous slay thou not, for I will not justify the wicked. And thou shalt take no gift, for the gift blindeth the wise, and perverteth the words of the righteous. Also thou shalt not oppress a stranger, for ye know the heart of a stranger, seeing ye were strangers in the land of Egypt. And 6 years thou shalt sow thy land, and shalt gather in the fruits thereof. But the 7th year thou shalt let it rest, and lie still, that the poor of thy people may eat, and what they leave the beast of the field shall eat. In like manner thou shalt deal with thy vineyard, and with thy olive yard. 6 days thou shalt do thy work, and on the 7th day thou shalt rest, that thine ox and thine ass may rest, and the son of thy handmaid, and the stranger may be refreshed. And in all things that I have said unto you, be circumspect, and make no mention of the name of other gods, neither let it be heard out of thy mouth. 3 times thou shalt keep a feast unto me in the year. Thou shalt keep the feast of unleavened bread. Thou shalt eat unleavened bread 7 days, as I commanded thee, in the time appointed of the month Abib. For in it thou camest out from Egypt, and none shall appear before me empty. And the feast of harvest, the first fruits of thy labors, which thou hast sown in the field, and the feast of ingathering, which is in the end of the year, when thou hast gathered in thy labors out of the field. 3 times in the year all thy male shall appear before the Lord God.
1: Thou shalt not offer the blood of my sacrifice with leavened bread, neither shall the fat of my sacrifice remain until the morning. The first of the first fruits of thy land thou shalt bring into the house of the Lord thy God. Thou shalt not see the kid in his mother's milk. Behold, I send an angel before thee, to keep thee in the way, and to bring thee into the place which I have prepared. Beware of him, and obey his voice. Provoke him not, for he will not pardon your transgressions, for my name is in him. But if thou shalt indeed obey his voice, and do all that I speak, then I will be an enemy unto thine enemies, and an adversary unto thine adversaries. For mine angel shall go before thee, and bring thee unto the Amorites, and the Hittites, and the Perizzites, and the Canaanites, the Hivites, and the Jebusites, and I will cut them off. Thou shalt not bow down to their gods, nor serve them, nor do after their works, but thou shalt utterly overthrow them, and quite break down their images. And ye shall serve the Lord your God, and he shall bless thy bread and thy water, and I will take sickness away from the midst of thee. There shall nothing cast their young, nor be barren in thy land. The number of thy days I will fulfill. I will send my fear before thee, and will destroy all the people to whom thou shalt come, and I will make all thine enemies turn their backs unto thee. And I will send hornets before thee, which shall drive out the Hivite, the Canaanite, and the Hittite from before thee. I will not drive them out from before thee in 1 year, lest the land become desolate, and the beast of the field multiply against thee. By little and little I will drive them out from before thee, until thou be increased, and inherit the land. And I will set thy bounds from the Red Sea even unto the Sea of the Philistines, and from the desert unto the river. For I will deliver the inhabitants of the land into your hand, and thou shalt drive them out before thee. Thou shalt make no covenant with them, nor with their gods. They shall not dwell in thy land, lest they make thee sin against me. For if thou serve their gods, it will surely be a snare unto thee.
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2: Chapter 24. And he said unto Moses, Come up unto the Lord, thou and Aaron, Nadab and Abihu, and 70 of the elders of Israel, and worship ye afar off. And Moses alone shall come near the Lord, but they shall not come nigh, neither shall the people go up with him. And Moses came and told the people all the words of the Lord and all the judgments, and all the people answered with one voice and said, All the words which the Lord hath said will we do. And Moses wrote all the words of the Lord, and rose up early in the morning and builded an altar under the hill, and 12 pillars according to the 12 tribes of Israel. And he sent young men of the children of Israel, which offered burnt offerings, and sacrificed peace offerings of oxen unto the Lord. And Moses took half of the blood, and put it in basins, and half of the blood he sprinkled on the altar. And he took the book of the covenant, and read in the audience of the people, and they said, All that the Lord hath said will we do, and be obedient. And Moses took the blood, and sprinkled it on the people, and said, Behold the blood of the covenant which the Lord hath made with you concerning all these words. Then went up Moses and Aaron, Nadab and Abihu, and 70 of the elders of Israel. And they saw the God of Israel, and there was under his feet as it were a paved work of a sapphire stone, and as it were the body of heaven in his clearness. And upon the nobles of the children of Israel he laid not his hand. Also they saw God, and did eat and drink. And the Lord said unto Moses, Come up to me into the mount, and be there. And I will give thee tables of stone, and a law, and commandments which I have written, that thou mayest teach them. And Moses rose up, and his minister Joshua, and Moses went up into the mount of God. And he said unto the elders, Tarry ye here for us until we come again unto you. And behold, Aaron and Hur are with you. If any man have any matters to do, let him come unto them. And Moses went up into the mount, and a cloud covered the mount. And the glory of the Lord abode upon Mount Sinai, and the cloud covered it 6 days. And the seventh day he called unto Moses out of the midst of the cloud. And the sight of the glory of the Lord was like devouring fire on the top of the mount in the eyes of the children of Israel. And Moses went into the midst of the cloud, and gat him up into the mount. And Moses was in the mount 40 days and 40 nights. Chapter 25. And the Lord spake unto Moses, saying, Speak unto the children of Israel, that they bring me an offering. Of every man that giveth it willingly with his heart, ye shall take my offering. And this is the offering which ye shall take of them, gold, and silver, and brass, and blue, and purple, and scarlet, and fine linen, and goat's hair, and ram skins dyed red, and badger skins, and shittim wood, oil for the light, spices for anointing oil, and for sweet incense, onyx stones, and stones to be set in the ephod, and in the breastplate. And let them make me a sanctuary, that I may dwell among them. According to all that I shew thee, after the pattern of the tabernacle, and the pattern of all the instruments thereof, even so shall ye make it. And they shall make an ark of shittim wood, 2 cubits and a half shall be the length thereof, and 1.5 cubits the breadth thereof, and 1.5 cubits the height thereof. And thou shalt overlay it with pure gold, within and without shalt thou overlay it, and shalt make upon it a crown of gold round about. And thou shalt cast 4 rings of gold for it, and put them in the 4 corners thereof. And 2 rings shall be in the one side of it, and 2 rings in the other side of it. And thou shalt make staves of shittim wood, and overlay them with gold. And thou shalt put the staves into the rings by the sides of the ark, that the ark may be borne with them. The staves shall be in the rings of the ark, they shall not be taken from it. And thou shalt put into the ark the testimony which I shall give thee. And thou shalt make a mercy seat of pure gold. 2.5 cubits shall be the length thereof, and 1.5 cubits the breadth thereof. And thou shalt make 2 cherubims of gold, of beaten work shalt thou make them, in the 2 ends of the mercy seat. And make 1 cherub on the one end, and the other cherub on the other end. Even of the mercy seat shall ye make the cherubims on the 2 ends thereof. And the cherubims shall stretch forth their wings on high, covering the mercy seat with their wings. And their faces shall look one to another toward the mercy seat shall the faces of the cherubims be. And thou shalt put the mercy seat above upon the ark. And in the ark thou shalt put the testimony that I shall give thee. And there I will meet with thee, and I will commune with thee from above the mercy seat, from between the two cherubims which are upon the ark of the testimony, of all things which I will give thee in commandment unto the children of Israel. Thou shalt also make a table of shittim wood. 2 cubits shall be the length thereof, and 1 cubit the breadth thereof, and 1.5 cubits the height thereof. And thou shalt overlay it with pure gold, and make thereto a crown of gold round about. And thou shalt make unto it a border of an handbreadth round about. And thou shalt make a golden crown to the border thereof round about. And thou shalt make for it 4 rings of gold, and put the rings in the 4 corners that are on the 4 feet thereof. Over against the border shall the rings be 4 places of the staves to bear the table. And thou shalt make the staves of shittim wood, and overlay them with gold, that the table may be borne with them. And thou shalt make the dishes thereof, and spoons thereof, and covers thereof, and bowls thereof, to cover withal. Of pure gold shalt thou make them. And thou shalt set upon the table shewbread before me alway. And thou shalt make a candlestick of pure gold. Of beaten work shall the candlestick be made, his shaft, and his branches, his bowls, his knobs, and his flowers shall be of the same. And 6 branches shall come out of the sides of it, 3 branches of the candlestick out of the one side, and 3 branches of the candlestick out of the other side. 3 bowls made like unto almonds, with a knop and a flower in one branch, and 3 bowls made like almonds in the other branch, with a knop and a flower. So in the 6 branches that come out of the candlestick. And in the candlestick shall be 4 bowls made like unto almonds with their knops and their flowers. And there shall be a knop under 2 branches of the same, and a knop under 2 branches of the same, and a knop under 2 branches of the same, according to the 6 branches that proceed out of the candlestick. Their knops and their branches shall be of the same. All it shall be 1 beaten work of pure gold. And thou shalt make the 7 lamps thereof. And they shall light the lamps thereof, that they may give light over against it. And the tongs thereof, and the snuff dishes thereof, shall be of pure gold. Of 1 talent of pure gold shall he make it, with all these vessels. And look that thou make them after their pattern, which was shewed thee in the mount. Chapter 26. Moreover, thou shalt make the tabernacle with 10 curtains of fine twined linen, and blue, and purple, and scarlet. With cherubims of cunning work shalt thou make them. The length of 1 curtain shall be 8 and 20 cubits, and the breadth of 1 curtain 4 cubits, and every one of the curtains shall have 1 measure. The 5 curtains shall be coupled together one to another, and other 5 curtains shall be coupled one to another. And thou shalt make loops of blue upon the edge of the 1 curtain from the selvedge in the coupling, and likewise shalt thou make in the uttermost edge of another curtain in the coupling of the 2nd. 50 loops shalt thou make in the 1 curtain, and 50 loops shalt thou make in the edge of the curtain that is in the coupling of the 2nd, that the loops may take hold one of another. And thou shalt make 50 taches of gold, and couple the curtains together with the taches, and it shall be 1 tabernacle. And thou shalt make curtains of goat's hair to be a covering upon the tabernacle. 11 curtains shalt thou make. The length of 1 curtain shall be 30 cubits, and the breadth of 1 curtain 4 cubits, and the 11 curtains shall be all of 1 measure. And thou shalt couple 5 curtains by themselves, and 6 curtains by themselves, and shalt double the 6th curtain in the forefront of the tabernacle. And thou shalt make 50 loops on the edge of the 1 curtain that is outmost in the coupling, and 50 loops in the edge of the curtain which coupleth the 2nd. And thou shalt make 50 taches of brass, and put the taches into the loops, and couple the tent together, that it may be one. And the remnant that remaineth of the curtains of the tent, the half curtain that remaineth, shall hang over the back side of the tabernacle. And 1 cubit on the one side, and 1 cubit on the other side of that which remaineth in the length of the curtains of the tent, it shall hang over the sides of the tabernacle on this side and on that side to cover it. And thou shalt make a covering for the tent of ram skins dyed red, and a covering above of badger skins. And thou shalt make boards for the tabernacle of shittim wood standing up. 10 cubits shall be the length of a board, and 1.5 cubits shall be the breadth of 1 board. 2 tenons shall there be in 1 board, set in order one against another. Thus shalt thou make for all the boards of the tabernacle. And thou shalt make the boards for the tabernacle, 20 boards on the south side southward. And thou shalt make 40 sockets of silver under the 20 boards, 2 sockets under one board for his 2 tenons, and 2 sockets under another board for his 2 tenons. And for the second side of the tabernacle on the north side, there shall be 20 boards, and there 40 sockets of silver, 2 sockets under one board, and 2 sockets under another board. And for the skies of the tabernacle westward, thou shalt make 6 boards, and 2 boards shalt thou make for the corners of the tabernacle in the 2 sides. And they shall be coupled together beneath, and they shall be coupled together above the head of it unto one ring. Thus shall it be for them both, they shall be for the 2 corners. And they shall be 8 boards, and their sockets of silver, 16 sockets, 2 sockets under one board, and 2 sockets under another board. And thou shalt make bars of shittim wood, 5 for the boards of the one side of the tabernacle, and 5 bars for the boards of the other side of the tabernacle, and 5 bars for the boards of the side of the tabernacle, for the 2 sides westward. And the middle bar in the midst of the boards shall reach from end to end. And thou shalt overlay the boards with gold, and make their rings of gold for places for the bars. And thou shalt overlay the bars with gold. And thou shalt rear up the tabernacle according to the fashion thereof which were shewed thee in the mount. And thou shalt make a veil of blue and purple and scarlet, and fine twined linen of cunning work, with cherubim shall it be made. And thou shalt hang it upon 4 pillars of shittim wood overlaid with gold. Their hooks shall be of gold, upon the 4 sockets of silver. And thou shalt hang up the veil under the tashes, that thou mayest bring in thither within the veil the ark of the testimony. And the veil shall divide unto you between the holy place and the most holy. And thou shalt put the mercy seat upon the ark of the testimony in the most holy place. And thou shalt set the table without the veil, and the candlestick over against the table on the side of the tabernacle toward the south. And thou shalt put the table on the north side. And thou shalt make an hanging for the door of the tent of blue, and purple, and scarlet, and fine twined linen wrought with needlework. And thou shalt make for the hanging 5 pillars of shittim wood, and overlay them with gold, and their hooks shall be of gold, and thou shalt cast 5 sockets of brass for them. Chapter 27. And thou shalt make an altar of shittim wood, 5 cubits long and 5 cubits broad. The altar shall be 4 square, and the height thereof shall be 3 cubits. And thou shalt make the horns of it upon the 4 corners thereof. His horn shall be of the same, and thou shalt overlay it with brass. And thou shalt make his pans to receive his ashes, and his shovels, and his basins, and his flesh hooks, and his fire pans. All the vessels thereof thou shalt make of brass. And thou shalt make for it a grate of network of brass. And upon the net shalt thou make 4 brazen rings in the 4 corners thereof. And thou shalt put it under the compass of the altar beneath, that the net may be even to the midst of the altar. And thou shalt make staves for the altar, staves of shittim wood, and overlay them with brass. And the stave shall be put into the rings, and the stave shall be upon the 2 sides of the altar to bear it. Hollow with boards shalt thou make it, as it were shewed thee in the mount, so shall they make it. And thou shalt make the court of the tabernacle for the south side. Southward there shall be hangings for the court of fine twined linen of 100 cubits long for one side. And the 20 pillars thereof, and their 20 sockets, shall be of brass. The hooks of the pillars and their fillets shall be of silver. And likewise for the north side in length there shall be hangings of 100 cubits long. And his 20 pillars and their 20 sockets of brass, the hooks of the pillars and their fillets of silver. And for the breadth of the court on the west side shall be hangings of 50 cubits, their pillars 10, and their sockets 10. And the breadth of the court on the east side eastward shall be 50 cubits. The hangings of one side of the gate shall be 15 cubits, their pillars 3, and their sockets 3. And on the other side shall be hangings 15 cubits, their pillars 3, and their sockets 3. And for the gate of the court shall be an hanging of 20 cubits of blue and purple and scarlet, and fine twined linen wrought with needlework, and their pillars shall be 4, and their sockets 4. All the pillars round about the court shall be filleted with silver, their hooks shall be of silver, and their sockets of brass. The length of the court shall be 100 cubits, and the breadth 50 everywhere, and the height 5 cubits of fine twined linen, and their sockets of brass. All the vessels of the tabernacle, and all the service thereof, and all the pins thereof, and all the pins of the court, shall be of brass. And thou shalt command the children of Israel that they bring thee pure oil olive beaten for the light to cause the lamp to burn always. In the tabernacle of the congregation without the veil, which is before the testimony, Aaron and his son shall order it from evening to morning before the Lord. It shall be a statute forever unto their generations on the behalf of the children of Israel. Chapter 28. And take thou unto thee Aaron thy brother and his sons with him from among the children of Israel, that he may minister unto me in the priest's office, even Aaron, Nadab, and Abihu, Eleazar, and Ithamar, Aaron's sons. And thou shalt make holy garments for Aaron thy brother for glory and for beauty. And thou shalt speak unto all that are wise-hearted, whom I have filled with the spirit of wisdom, that they may make Aaron's garments to consecrate him, that he may minister unto me in the priest's office. And these are the garments which they shall make: a breastplate, and an ephod, and a robe, and a bordered coat, a mitre, and a girdle. And they shall make holy garments for Aaron thy brother, and his sons, that he may minister unto me in the priest's office. And they shall take gold, and blue, and purple, and scarlet, and fine linen. And they shall make the ephod of gold, of blue, and of purple, of scarlet, and fine twined linen with cunning work. It shall have the two shoulder pieces thereof, joined at the two edges thereof, and so it shall be joined together. And the curious girdle of the ephod which is upon it shall be of the same according to the work thereof, even of gold, of blue, and purple, and scarlet, and fine twined linen. And thou shalt take two onyx stones, and grave on them the names of the children of Israel, six of their names on one stone, and the other six names of the rest on the other stone according to their birth. With the work of an engraver in stone, like the engravings of a signet, shalt thou engrave the two stones with the names of the children of Israel. Thou shalt make them to be set in ouches of gold. And thou shalt put the two stones upon the shoulders of the ephod for stones of memorial unto the children of Israel. And Aaron shall bear their names before the Lord upon his two shoulders for a memorial. And thou shalt make ouches of gold, and two chains of pure gold at the ends. Of wreathen work shalt thou make them, and fasten the wreathen chains to the ouches. And thou shalt make the breastplate of judgment with cunning work. After the work of the ephod thou shalt make it, of gold, of blue, and of purple, and of scarlet, and of fine twined linen shalt thou make it. Four square it shall be being doubled, a span shall be the length thereof, and a span shall be the breadth thereof. And thou shalt set it in settings of stones, even four rows of stones. The first row shall be a sardius, a topaz, and a carbuncle. This shall be the first row. And the second row shall be an emerald, a sapphire, and a diamond. And the third row a ligure, an agate, and an amethyst. And the fourth row a beryl, and an onyx, and a jasper. They shall be set in gold in their enclosings. And the stone shall be with the names of the children of Israel, 12 according to their names, like the engravings of a signet. Every one with his name shall they be according to the 12 tribes. And thou shalt make upon the breastplate chains at the ends of wreathen work of pure gold. And thou shalt make upon the breastplate two rings of gold, and shalt put the two rings on the two ends of the breastplate. And thou shalt put the two wreathen chains of gold in the two rings which are on the ends of the breastplate. And the other two ends of the two wreathen chains thou shalt fasten in the two ouches, and put them on the shoulder pieces of the ephod before it. And thou shalt make two rings of gold, and thou shalt put them upon the two ends of the breastplate in the border thereof, which is in the side of the ephod inward. And two other rings of gold thou shalt make, and shalt put them on the two sides of the ephod underneath, toward the forepart thereof, over against the other coupling thereof, above the curious girdle of the ephod. And they shall bind the breastplate by the rings thereof unto the rings of the ephod with a lace of blue, that it may be above the curious girdle of the ephod, and that the breastplate be not loosed from the ephod. And Aaron shall bear the names of the children of Israel in the breastplate of judgment upon his heart, when he goeth in unto the holy place for a memorial before the Lord continually. And thou shalt put in the breastplate of judgment the Urim and the Thummim, and they shall be upon Aaron's heart when he goeth in before the Lord. And Aaron shall bear the judgment of the children of Israel upon his heart before the Lord continually. And thou shalt make the robe of the ephod all of blue, and there shall be an hole in the top of it, in the midst thereof. It shall have a binding of woven work round about the whole of it, as it were the whole of a habergeon, that it be not rent. And beneath upon the hem of it thou shalt make pomegranates of blue, and of purple, and of scarlet, round about the hem thereof, and bells of gold between them round about, a gold bell and a pomegranate, a gold bell and a pomegranate, upon the hem of the robe round about. And it shall be upon Aaron to minister, and his sound shall be heard when he goeth in unto the holy place before the Lord, and when he cometh out, that he die not. And thou shalt make a plate of pure gold, and grave upon it, like the engravings of a signet, Holiness to the Lord. And thou shalt put it on a blue lace, that it may be upon the mitre, upon the forefront of the mitre it shall be. And it shall be upon Aaron's forehead, that Aaron may bear the iniquity of the holy things, which the children of Israel shall hallow in all their holy gifts, and it shall be always upon his forehead, that they may be accepted before the Lord. And thou shalt embroider the coat of fine linen, and thou shalt make the mitre of fine linen, and thou shalt make the girdle of needlework. And for Aaron's sons thou shalt make coats, and thou shalt make for them girdles, and bonnets shalt thou make for them for glory and for beauty. And thou shalt put them upon Aaron thy brother and his sons with him, and shalt anoint them, and consecrate them, and sanctify them, that they may minister unto me in the priest's office. And thou shalt make them linen breeches to cover their nakedness, from the loins even unto the thighs they shall reach, and they shall be upon Aaron and upon his sons, when they come in unto the tabernacle of the congregation, or when they come near unto the altar to minister in the holy place, that they bear not iniquity and die. It shall be a statute for ever unto him and his seed after him. Chapter 29. And this is the thing that thou shalt do unto them to hallow them, to minister unto me in the priest's office. Take one young bullock, and two rams without blemish, and unleavened bread, and cakes unleavened tempered with oil, and wafers unleavened anointed with oil, of wheaten flour shalt thou make them. And thou shalt put them into one basket, and bring them in the basket with the bullock and the two rams. And Aaron and his sons thou shalt bring unto the door of the tabernacle of the congregation, and shalt wash them with water. And thou shalt take the garments, and put upon Aaron the holy place, that they bear not iniquity and die. It shall be a statute for ever unto him and his seed after him. Chapter 29. And this is the thing that thou

of the congregation, and shalt wash them with water. And thou shalt take the garments, and put upon Aaron the coat, and the robe of the ephod, and the breastplate, and gird him with a curious girdle of the ephod. And thou shalt put the mitre upon his head, and put the holy crown upon the mitre. Then shalt thou take the anointing oil, and pour it upon his head, and anoint him. And thou shalt bring his sons, and put coats upon them. And thou shalt gird them with girdles, Aaron and his sons, and put the bonnets on them. And the priest's office shall be theirs for a perpetual statute. And thou shalt consecrate Aaron and his sons. And thou shalt cause a bullock to be brought before the tabernacle of the congregation. And Aaron and his sons shall put their hands upon the head of the bullock. And thou shalt kill the bullock before the Lord by the door of the tabernacle of the congregation. And thou shalt take of the blood of the bullock, and put it upon the horns of the altar with thy finger, and pour all the blood beside the bottom of the altar. And thou shalt take all the fat that covereth the inwards, and the caul that is above the liver, and the two kidneys, and the fat that is upon them, and burn them upon the altar. But the flesh of the bullock, and his skin, and his dung, shalt thou burn with fire without the camp. It is a sin offering. Thou shalt also take one ram, and Aaron and his son shall put their hands upon the head of the ram. And thou shalt slay the ram, and thou shalt take his blood, and sprinkle it round about upon the altar. And thou shalt cut the ram in pieces, and wash the inwards of him, and his legs, and put them unto his pieces, and unto his head. And thou shalt burn the whole ram upon the altar. It is a burnt offering unto the Lord. It is a sweet savor, an offering made by fire unto the Lord. And thou shalt take the other ram, and Aaron and his sons shall put their hands upon the head of the ram. Then shalt thou kill the ram, and take of his blood, and put it upon the tip of the right ear of Aaron, and upon the tip of the right ear of his sons, and upon the thumb of their right hand, and upon the great toe of their right foot, and sprinkle the blood upon the altar round about. And thou shalt take of the blood that is upon the altar, and of the anointing oil, and sprinkle it upon Aaron, and upon his garments, and upon his sons, and upon the garments of his sons with him. And he shall be hallowed, and his garments, and his sons' garments with him. Also thou shalt take of the ram the fat of the rump, and the fat that covereth the inwards, and the caul above the liver, and the two kidneys, and the fat that is upon them, and the right shoulder, for it is a ram of consecration. And one loaf of bread, and one cake of oiled bread, and one wafer out of the basket of the unleavened bread that is before the Lord. And thou shalt put all in the hands of Aaron, and in the hands of his sons, and shalt wave them for a wave offering before the Lord. And thou shalt receive them in their hands, and burn them upon the altar for a burnt offering, for a sweet savor before the Lord. It is an offering made by fire unto the Lord. And thou shalt take the breast of the ram of Aaron's consecration, and wave it for a wave offering before the Lord, and it shall be thy part. And thou shalt sanctify the breast of the wave offering, and the shoulder of the heave offering, which is waved, and which is heaved up, of the ram of the consecration, even of that which is for Aaron, and of that which is for his sons. And it shall be Aaron's and his sons by a statute for ever from the children of Israel. For it is an heave offering, and it shall be an heave offering from the children of Israel of the sacrifice of their peace offerings, even their heave offering unto the Lord. And the holy garments of Aaron shall be his sons after him, to be anointed therein, and to be consecrated in them. And that son that is priest in his stead shall put them on 7 days, when he cometh into the tabernacle of the congregation, to minister in the holy place. And thou shalt take the ram of the consecration, and seethe his flesh in the holy place. And Aaron and his sons shall eat the flesh of the ram, and the bread that is in the basket, by the door of the tabernacle of the congregation. And they shall eat those things wherewith the atonement was made, to consecrate and to sanctify them. But a stranger shall not eat thereof, because they are holy. And if aught of the flesh of the consecrations or of the bread remain unto the morning, then thou shalt burn the remainder with fire. It shall not be eaten, because it is holy. And thus shalt thou do unto Aaron and to his sons according to all things which I have commanded thee. 7 days shalt thou consecrate them. And thou shalt offer every day a bullock for a sin offering for atonement. And thou shalt cleanse the altar when thou hast made an atonement for it, and thou shalt anoint it to sanctify it. 7 days thou shalt make an atonement for the altar, and sanctify it, and it shall be an altar most holy. Whatsoever toucheth the altar shall be holy. Now this is that which thou shalt offer upon the altar, 2 lambs.

0: offerings of the first year day by day continually. The one lamb thou shalt offer in the morning, and the other lamb thou shalt offer at even. And with the one lamb a tenth deal of flour mingled with the fourth part of an hin of beaten oil, and the fourth part of an hin of wine for a drink offering. And the other lamb thou shalt offer at even, and shalt do thereto, according to the meat offering of the morning, and according to the drink offering thereof, for a sweet savor, an offering made by fire unto the Lord. This shall be a continual burnt offering throughout your generations, at the door of the tabernacle of the congregation before the Lord, where I will meet you to speak there unto thee. And there I will meet with the children of Israel, and the tabernacle shall be sanctified by my glory. And I will sanctify the tabernacle of the congregation and the altar. I will sanctify also both Aaron and his sons to minister to me in the priest's office. And I will dwell among the children of Israel and will be their God. And they shall know that I am the Lord their God that brought them forth out of the land of Egypt, that I may dwell among them. I am the Lord their God. Chapter 30. And thou shalt make an altar to burn incense upon, of shittim wood shalt thou make it. A cubit shall be the length thereof, and a cubit the breadth thereof. Four square shall it be, and two cubits shall be the height thereof. The horns thereof shall be of the same. And thou shalt overlay it with pure gold, the top thereof, and the sides thereof round about, and the horns thereof. And thou shalt make unto it a crown of gold round about. And two golden rings shalt thou make to it under the crown of it. By the two corners thereof, upon the two sides of it shalt thou make it. And they shall be four places for the slaves to bear it withal. And thou shalt make the staves of shittim wood, and overlay them with gold. And thou shalt put it before the veil that is by the ark of the testimony, before the mercy seat that is over the testimony, where I will meet with thee. And Aaron shall burn thereon sweet incense every morning when he dresseth the lamps. He shall burn incense upon it. And when Aaron lighteth the lamps at even, he shall burn incense upon it, a perpetual incense before the Lord throughout your generations. Ye shall offer no strange incense thereon, nor burnt sacrifice, nor meat offering, neither shall ye pour drink offering thereon. And Aaron shall make an atonement upon the horns of it once in a year with the blood of the sin offering of atonements. Once in the year shall he make atonement upon it throughout your generations. It is most holy unto the Lord. And the Lord spake unto Moses, saying, When thou takest the sum of the children of Israel after their number, then shall they give every man a ransom for his soul unto the Lord, when thou numberest them, that there be no plague among them when thou numberest them. This they shall give, every one that passeth among them that are numbered, half a shekel after the shekel of the sanctuary. A shekel is 20 gerahs, and half shekel shall be the offering of the Lord. Every one that passeth among them that are numbered, from 20 years old and above, shall give an offering unto the Lord. The rich shall not give more, and the poor shall not give less than half a shekel, when they give an offering unto the Lord, to make an atonement for your souls. And thou shalt take the atonement money of the children of Israel, and shall appoint it for the service of the tabernacle of the congregation, that it may be a memorial unto the children of Israel before the Lord, to make an atonement for your souls. And the Lord spake unto Moses, saying, Thou shalt also make a laver of brass, and his foot also of brass, to wash withal. And thou shalt put it between the tabernacle of the congregation and the altar, and thou shalt put water therein. For Aaron and his sons shall wash their hands and their feet thereat. When they go into the tabernacle of the congregation, they shall wash with water, that they die not. And when they come near to the altar to minister, to burn offering made by fire unto the Lord, so they shall wash their hands and their feet, that they die not, and it shall be a statute for ever to them, even to him and to his seed throughout their generations. Moreover, the Lord spake unto Moses, saying, Take thou also unto thee principal spices, of pure myrrh, 500 shekels, and of sweet cinnamon half so much, even 250 shekels, and of sweet calamus 250 shekels, and of cassia 500 shekels, after the shekel of the sanctuary, and of oil, olive, and hin. And thou shalt make it an oil of holy ointment, an ointment compound after the art of the apothecary. It shall be an holy anointing oil. And thou shalt anoint the tabernacle of the congregation therewith, and the ark of the testimony, and the table and all his vessels, and the candlestick and his vessels, and the altar of incense, and the altar of burnt offering with all his vessels, and the laver and his foot. And thou shalt sanctify them, that they may be most holy. Whatsoever toucheth them shall be holy. And thou shalt anoint Aaron and his sons, and consecrate them, that they may minister unto me in the priest's office. And thou shalt speak unto the children of Israel, saying, This shall be an holy anointing oil unto me throughout your generations. Upon man's flesh shall it not be poured, neither shall ye make any other like it. After the composition of it, it is holy, and it shall be holy unto you. Whosoever compoundeth any like it, or whosoever putteth any of it upon a stranger, shall even be cut off from his people. And the Lord said unto Moses, Take unto the sweet spices, stacte, and onycha, and galbanum, these sweet spices with pure frankincense, of each shall there be a like weight. And thou shalt make it a perfume, a confection after the art of the apothecary, tempered together, pure and holy. And thou shalt beat some of it very small, and put of it before the testimony in the tabernacle of the congregation, where I will meet with thee. It shall be unto you most holy. And as for the perfume which thou shalt make, ye shall not make to yourselves according to the composition thereof. It shall be unto thee holy for the Lord. Whosoever shall make like unto that to smell thereto, shall even be cut off from his people.
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ثابت ولله.

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We hope that you will find the next hour inspiring and informing. Today, we offer you an exceptional collection from the faith of Islam. We begin with the opening verses of the Quran, which is followed by the English meaning.

0: In the name of Allah, the Most Gracious and Ever Merciful. All praise belongs to Allah, Lord of all worlds. Most Gracious, Ever Merciful. Master of the Day of Judgment. You alone do we worship, and you alone do we implore for help. Guide us on the right path, the path of those on whom you have bestowed your blessings, those who have not incurred your displeasure, and who have not gone astray.
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We now bring you a devotional song from Iran entitled Shure Masti.